0: sales and promotions and all that stuff. After today, they can all take a huge exhale, okay, and realize that now they get a couple weeks off probably and get ready for the next season or the next school year, which starts, like you said, in August. But, yeah, these folks really work hard. It's a well-deserved break, and I hope they enjoy it.
1: Two individuals that really make our job a lot easier is Director of Broadcasting Heath Shanahan and the Chief Sports Information Director Jason Willey. And really, what we talk about is what's on the paper.
0: Absolutely. And, you know, thanks to the coaches, too, who, you know, fill out those questionnaires and give us a lot to talk about. But, yeah, everything that we say, and I've had people say, man, how do you know all that? And I'm like, I don't know all that. It's all in front of me on a you know, note cards and different things. So they do a fantastic job of setting us up, and then all we got to do is try to knock it out of the park.
1: Let's take a look at Bloomington South real quick. Lots of these kids, just like everybody's playing, they've been playing a long time. You have kids that have been playing since they were three, and then there's ones that are six since T-ball, all that kind of stuff. And, you know, you lead off with your starting pitcher, Xavier Hemingway. He's been playing since he was three. I just want to know what kind of league that was that you're playing at 3 years old. But he's a senior. He'll be on the mound, but you mentioned that it's almost natural now for the dog piling at the middle of the mound and all that kind of stuff. But after they beat North to win sectionals for the first time in a decade, you know, those are lasting memories. A lot of it can be in the classroom. We went this. I dated this girl. I dated that guy, yeah, and all that kind of different stuff. But those moments are the ones where these kids may not see a pitcher's mound. They may not see a baseball diamond past this. So it's those kind of ones that you really want to take to heart.
0: Yeah, obviously the IHSA strongly believes in the education-based athletics and keeping education in front of the athletics. But, you know, to me, and I mentioned this last night to John Herrick, but I was one of those kids, and I assume there's a bunch of them like me, who one of the reasons why I went to school every day and why I got good grades was because I wanted to play in college. And I knew that I had to have a certain GPA, and I knew I had to be basically a model-type citizen. I knew that they looked at those things. Those schools looked at all that stuff. And so it was important to me. I don't know, John, what I would have done if I did not have athletics to kind of dangle that carrot out in front of me. Would I have had, and I did, I had nearly perfect attendance every single year. I seldom, if ever, missed a day of school. And I was an AB kid because I wanted to have a GPA in the threes so that I could go to college if I wanted to. So, you know, it just, you know, it's very, very important for these kids. You mentioned the memories that they made, and you know, one of the things that you can talk about is that Bloomington South actually won 1-0 against Evansville North, and they got no hit, but they were able to. Yeah, I think there was a throwing error, and then they were able to string together a couple of sacrifices or whatever and get the kid in and get him around. But yeah, I mean, those are the things. I've got to be honest with you, I do remember a handful of my teachers' names, but I remember all my coaches' names and all my teammates.
1: And you look at some other players and just what individual moments mean. There's semi-states when you have Boston Held, the run that they've had from Blake Asquey, winning semi-state, Corbin Dalton, also Luke Garnett. So a lot of these different changes, but you're right. I remember all my coaches' names. There are very few teachers. I mean, I wasn't the best student, but I wasn't the worst. But,
0: right, neither was I.
1: But you look at just how many different disciplines they teach you, both on the field and off, because if you're not doing it in the classroom, they don't let you play. So coaches really harp on that, too.
0: Yeah, no doubt about that. The coaches and the teachers and the educators, and most of the time coaches are educators. They teach whatever, PE or history or math or science or whatever it is. But, they do work together, and it's, you know, along with the parents. The parents, the teachers, the coaches, they try to build, you know, young men and young ladies out of boys and girls. I think it's very important. I always talk about the four pillars of success that you got to have, and one of them is you have got to have an administration that understands the educational value of athletics, because you do learn a lot of things through athletics, like teamwork and being on time and responsible. Sacrifice your time. You could be out running around with your friends. Instead, you're in the batting cage taking a few extra cuts. All those things are life lessons. And, you know, the tackling skills and all that stuff. I wouldn't go tackling anybody at the mall. You're going to be arrested. But the life lessons can last a lifetime.
1: We come back. We'll have the first pitch of the 4A state title. You are listening to the IHSAA Champions Radio Network presented by Indiana Farm Bureau Insurance. This is your IHSAA.

0: 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Let's insurance together.
1: Oh, yeah.
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10: Say a Champions Radio Network. And, Jim, you look at the numbers on both of these teams going across the board offensively. Some cancel out the others, but sure, these teams are very well evenly matched.
11: Yeah, again, team batting average, Bloomington South 310, Lake Central 317, so, you know, relatively close. Runs per game, 6.8 to 7.9, so you got a one-run differential there. RBIs per game, 6 to 6.5. Home runs, 14 and 5, but home runs really don't play into it very often here at Victory Field. And strikeouts thrown, the Bloomington South staff has a few more, 230 to Lake Central's 186. But, you know, again, you just, a lot of that is who you're playing, you know, through the week. You got conference games, and you know, you always want to win those because there's a championship involved. But then, you know, through the week, you may have some non-conference games where you can throw some younger kids, and it can throw some of these numbers off in the course of a 30-game season.
10: You mentioned the home run numbers, 14 to 5, but one thing that really sticks out for both of these clubs, and you didn't see a lot of it in the 2A stage, and I don't think you saw it in 3A and or 1A, but boy, do these teams like to run once they get on the base pass.
11: They really do, and you know, a lot of these teams, you know, I can look here on the back of my cards here, Bloomington South has stolen 121 bases as a team. That's honestly, that's just getting on and taking off. And then Lake Central has 99. So now I will say a couple things. Sometimes at this 4A level, you don't see quite as much running because, one, the catchers are probably a little better than what you see on a day-to-day basis throughout the season. The pitchers are a little bit better about holding you on. And honestly, it's a little bit more of a nerve-wracking thing for a coach. You certainly don't want to run yourself into any outs. And I can tell you as a coach, when you're in a state championship game, every decision is just a little bit bigger and a little bit harder to make. So you may not see quite as much running as you would in the regular season. But having said that, both of these teams have shown that they do like to run.
10: And also, we talked about what happens after your final game as a senior. And a lot of these players, especially in Bloomington South, are going to go on to the next level and play. A lot of Franklin, there's two Franklin players that will be from Bloomington South. They're teammates now, Max Surtum and Jake McCammon over Taylor. Luke Arnett's going to go up and play for the Trojans at Columbia University. Connor Couch getting the start at third base. And then Wabash, Boston Held, the second baseman, is going to go there and play. As for Lake Central, IU Kokomo is going to welcome Keegan O'Brien, Calumet College, Tyler Tuftedall, and then Roosevelt University, Victor Villegas. But an early commit, just a junior, Parker Robinson, he's going to head out to Oklahoma and go to school for the Sooners. Not going to play baseball, but he's going to continue his education out in Oklahoma. So you love to see that, you know, guys who have already committed because of their education. You mentioned it.
11: Yeah.
10: What they do past playing baseball, okay, that's great. You were an athlete, and you're either still an athlete or you're not. But it's what they do in society. Firefighters, doctors, police officers, all of that serviceable thing. And that's where they become true adults.
11: Without question. And hopefully raise great families and then they can come watch their sons and daughters play. I will tell you, another pillar of success is you have to have parents that are willing to be supportive unconditionally. Not just, hey, I'll provide pregame meals if my kid gets to pitch and bat fourth. No, you'll provide pregame meals because you want to be a part of the program. You want to make your son's life easier, the coach's life easier. So, it takes players that are committed and willing to work hard, coaches who are committed and willing to work hard, parents who are committed and willing to work hard, and administrators who understand the educational value of athletics. So you get those four things at a school, you've got a chance. And no guarantee, but it's hard to overcome any one of those four. If you don't have them, there's only so much gas in the tank for a coaching staff. And if they have to take care of some of that other stuff, or it ends up becoming an issue or a problem, then they don't have that energy to coach the team. And then when people say, well, why can't we ever get over the hump? Well, because we're spinning in circles. That's why we were wasting our time in certain areas.
10: Some of the unsung heroes at both 1A, 2A, and especially 3A, but going into this one, there's our field crews and the umpires. For this one, we have Robert Davis behind the plate, Kevin Kirsch, Philip Nataro, and Robert Lichtenberger. And we hear commercials for it, and we just know, Jim, as broadcasters, that without umpires, without referees, soccer, volleyball, even swimming officials, is that if they're not there, gives these kids no chance to play. Is that you don't play a sport. There has been postponements. There has been cancellations because they just couldn't get the help to do it. So if you are interested in that, want to stay close to the game and make sure that high school sports run at the caliber that they do, go to IHSAA.org, click on the coaching button, and you will get trained. They're not going to throw you right to the dogs. You're not going to be doing 4A. You're not going to be doing 6A football, anything like that. They'll start you at the lower levels, train you up so you can get to that level, and it's something that we definitely need.
11: Well, and if you look, too, this year they always honor an official at every state championship event that they hold, regardless of sport. They have an official, basically, of the year. And this year, the young man's name is Plezak. He's from the region. And, he's been doing it for a long, long time. And you saw, if you looked, he worked so many sectionals, so many regionals, so many state champ or semi-states, and then state championships. But the four state championships that he's worked have all been later in his career. They didn't throw him into that fire early. They coached him and they trained him, and again, eventually you work to that. Now, having said that, I'll say this, you never know where it might end up. In 1990, how I got involved in high school athletics, I was a high school player when I was a kid in high school. I played football, baseball, and basketball, but I actually got my umpire's license. And it was through that I met some other people, and a job opening came up at Bishop Chittard High School, and I ended up taking that, and then the rest is history. So you never know. You may get your volleyball license, and you may end up being a volleyball coach. You don't have to have played the game to be an official. All you got to do, again, they'll train you. All you got to do really is be able to read the rule book, the case book, and then take the test and pass it, and then start working lower level games, middle school. You can work travel ball. You can work on the weekends for youth leagues and different things in all these sports, and then eventually you'll start working your way into the high school level, freshman, JV, and then varsity, and who knows where it goes.
10: We'll get to our starting lineups in just a second here, but Jim, something you and I picked up on is that in game one, our 2A state championship, there was no wind, but if you look at the flags now in left field, they are definitely blowing left to right, so that wind alley in right center might get a lot of work in here for this 4A state championship game.
11: Well, and it's my opinion, and is that at this ballpark, because it's so vast in left center, 418 to left center, 405 basically to right center, 362 though in that power alley. And so if you get a left-handed hitter, and like you said, the wind is blowing that direction, he may be able to drive it here, and because that's about high school dimensions, whereas the other dimensions are a little bit more major league.
10: Let's have a look about how both these teams got here. In the sectional one, the Crown Point, that was the sectional for Lake Central, and they beat Munster 13-3 in the opening round, 13-3 against Hammond Morton in the second, and then the championship game is they beat Crown Point 4-3 and Bloomington South. They had the bye. They beat Martinsville 10-0, and then a real good game, just a classic rivalry game between Bloomington South and North, with the Panthers nipping Bloomington North 3-2. And then when you get to regionals, Bloomington South over Columbus North and Jennings County Regional. And then in the South Bend Adams, Lake Central over Goshen, 11-1. Lake Central will go on to beat a very good Zionsville team, 7-3. In the Griffith, Gary Steelyard semi-state, Bloomington South over North Central, 4-1. And in those second games, Bloomington South over Evansville North, 1-0. That was a great game. And then Lake Central over Penn, 6-2. And that's how we got here today.
11: And again, it always seems like if you make a run to the state championship, regardless of sport, there's always one or two games that you got to really battle through and get. And then people will say forever, you know, well, you know, the real state championship game was played in the regional or whatever. And it looked like both of these ball clubs had two of those games along the way. Bloomington South beating Bloomington North 3-2 and 8, as you said. And then Evansville North 1-0. And then Crown Point's always good. And so, you know, Lake Central beat them 4-3 and then was able to beat Zionsville 7-6. So both of these ball clubs have been in what we call, you know, tight ball games and just high level, high energy type games, and they've come out on top. Well, today one of them's going to come out on top again.
10: Let's set the starting lineups. We'll start with the Bloomington South Panthers, 25-6. They won Conference Indiana, and leading off will be Reed Walker, the junior, Max Surtum in left field, the senior, Luke Garnett at first base, the senior, Connor Couch at third, the senior, Drew Palileo in right field, the junior, the senior, Jake McCammon behind the plate, Boston Held, the second baseman, the senior, Jonathan Winstead in center field, a junior, and Blake Asque, the designated hitter, the senior. And then on the mound, it'll be Xavier Hemingway for Bloomington South. And then over for Lake Central, the Indians, 27-8, surprisingly in the Duneland Athletic Conference, just finished fourth at 9-5. But this is the one that matters here. It'll be Keegan O'Brien, the center fielder, the senior, the junior, Parker Robinson at short, the junior, Braden Walls, the catcher, sophomore, Jacob Forsteck in left, the senior, Andrew Brower in right, the junior, Connor Friesma at third, the senior, Tyler Tuftedall at first, the senior, Victor Villegas at second, and then the DH, junior, Isaac Ochoa for head coach Mike Schwartzentruber. His 10th season at LC, won the championship 2 years ago. He became the first coach in tournament history to win two state titles with two different teams, North Posey back-to-back in 05 and 06. And then the championship in 2024 for his Lake Central Indians. And Bloomington South, their lone state title 54 years ago in 1972, taking a page out of the New York Knicks, basically, to win a state title then. So this is their first appearance in 54 years. It's the 24th overall season for head coach Phil Klusner and his 18th year with the Panthers, an alumnus of Bloomington South. As we lead things off, Reed Walker, the shortstop, and fouls one back. First pitch at 8:23, and we are underway at Victory Field for the 4A state championship.
11: Yeah, you know, again, it's been a long time since 1972. That was about 5 or 6 years into the baseball tournament. I believe the first one was in 67. They had one in like 1911 and 1912, but that's basically modern day, 1967.
10: Owen Kerpersinski on the mound, 6-0. Fires on the 0-2, and that's a ball, 1-2 to Reed Walker. Talked about those stolen bases. When he gets on, he's the biggest threat to run for the Panthers. Way up in the box.
11: Yeah, his feet are on the chalk there. His toes are right on the chalk. Now, he also appears, like, I'll get my binoculars out, to be wearing a hoodie.
10: He is wearing a hoodie, yep. Just fouled it at the plate.
11: I know there was some controversy around, it was a college baseball game where a guy had a towel hanging out the back of his pants in his pocket. And in the pitch hit the towel. Well, that goes as a hit by pitch. And a lot of times umpires won't let you wear those things. They'll be like, nah, you're not extending, basically, you're not extending your body to try to get an HBP. But Because, I mean, to me, with that big old hoodie in the back, I mean, if it hits it, if a pitch ball hits it, it's hit by pitch.
10: Count evens up at 2-2. Go Brzezinski to 2.16 ERA. The 2-2. Chop foul. Good play. Third base coach. Then we'll do it again at 2-2.
11: Stayed back on the curveball there.
10: Lake Central, blue uniforms, white numbers, white trim. And Bloomington South, purple uniforms, white numbers, and white trim. There's a shot. Will it get over the head of O'Brien? It does. Right in front of the warning track. And a stand-up double by Reed Walker to lead this thing off. Jim, that might be the hardest ball we've seen hit all day.
11: Yeah, he hit that thing a long way, again, toward the 418 sign. It did bounce before it got to the warning track. And like you said, it was ran down out there by O'Brien, and he got it back in quickly. I think Walker thought about going to third, but because they hit the cutoff man very quickly, he had other plans. And clearly, again, you don't want to run into an out here. You'd like to stay in scoring position for 2, 3, and 4.
10: Now, from this, our vantage point, it looks like the outfielders are playing in, but compared to their home fields, they are right where they should be.
11: You're exactly right, and we talked about that last night. It does appear like they're, why don't they back up? But they are backed up. The building is just bigger than the average high school field.
10: 410, the deepest part of the ballpark in left center, 405 to right center. That ball in the dirt. Count 0-1. 1-0. To Max Surtum, 353. The senior's driven in 18. He's got an early opportunity here with the leadoff double by Walker. Big cut. Could hear the pop in that mitt. 1-1 to count to Surtum.
11: Just blew it past him. I mean, again, one thing I have noticed so far is the velocity. This kid is running it up there.
10: Walker with a decent lead. Robinson playing behind him. That ball misses inside. 2-1. Joe Brzezinski working from the stretch. Takes a look and delivers to first. Good play by Tuftedall. He'll step on the bag. Just as good as the sack punt. Moves Walker over to third. First out of the inning, but now runner 90 feet away for the first run of this one.
11: Good job by Kopersinski getting over there to cover first base if needed. He was not. But we saw that in the first game. Again, pitchers, anytime the ball's hit to the right side, first baseman especially, but maybe even second base, because sometimes the first baseman will come off the bag. You need to be over there covering.
10: Now from the left side, the senior Luke Garnett. The future Trojan, tied for the team lead with 4 home runs, 28 driven in. Number 29, 90 feet away. Good pitch on the outside corner for a strike. Kopersinski still from the stretch, fires, big cut, swings through it, strike two.
11: Big out to get if you're Kopersinski here. Right now the infield is playing back, so they're going to concede the run on a ground ball to second or short.
10: And that ball is coming towards us, hits the netting. And we'll do it again with two strikes. The count 1-2 to the three-hole hitter, Luke Garnett. Just missed off the outside edge. Evens it up at 2-2.
11: Good pitch, good spot. But again, I do agree with the umpire. I think it was just a little bit out. But I just like the fact that it is a legitimate pitch. It's not in the dirt.
10: And got him looking. Went back to it. Got an inch closer. And Arnett goes down looking. First strikeout for Kopersinski, his 47th of the season.
11: Yeah, I've noticed that Koprzynski is right on the middle of the pitching rubber. But sometimes when you're pitching, like you said, the other pitch was just a little out, so you can move over just an inch on the pitching rubber and throw the same pitch. And reasonably speaking, you could expect to be called a strike.
10: First pitch ball to Connor Couch, the senior, at third. Tied with Arnett with four home runs. Leads the team in 33 RBI. Misses again inside. 2-0.
11: So again, just make a slight adjustment. You've thrown two pitches inside. Move over a little bit. I mean, batter probably won't even notice.
10: Try to go inside again. And Braden Wall is going to take a trip to the mound and talk to his young pitcher. 3-0 the count.
11: Yeah, Braden's going to go out and say, look, man, you've thrown three pitches in the same spot. He's not calling it. Okay, he's not giving you that. So that's fine at every level. Umpires, some umpires are, you know, inside guys, outside guys, top of the zone, bottom of the zone. Everybody has their own idiosyncrasies, so, adjust to it.
10: The 3-0. That one finds a zone, 3-1. Here comes a 3-1 to Couch. That ball misses up. First walk of the ball game. Runners on the corners, two out. I'll give Drew Palaleo, the junior, a chance to drive in run number 29.
11: First and third situation, may see a runner in motion.
10: Couch has four stolen bases on the season. A big lead.
11: Mm-hmm, for a lefty it is. For a left-handed pitcher. Now he went back.
10: Big cut by Palaleo. Swings through it. Strike one.
11: Yeah, I think Couch looked up and went, oh my gosh, he's a left-handed pitcher. I need to get back a little bit. Coach Klusner going through a bunch of signs.
10: Duffed it all, holding it first. Reed Walker still on third after the leadoff double. That was a ball inside, 1-1. Jake McCammon waits on deck. Couch away from first. Koprzynski's got his pitch and delivers. Right up the middle. Villegas fields it, steps on the bag, and that'll do it. The leadoff double does no damage. We'll come back with Lake Central up to bat. You are listening to the IHSAA Champions Radio Network, presented by Indiana Farm Bureau Insurance. 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
10: 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This is your IHSAA. As Lake Central Indians come up the bat, Xavier Hemingway, the senior, on the bump for the Panthers, 7-1. 64 strikeouts, only 17 walks. He's only given up 9 earned runs. This is his 11th start with a very, very low 1.24 ERA. It'll be Keegan O'Brien, Parker Robinson, and Braden Walls, 1-2-3 for head coach Mike Schwartzentruber. In their second state final appearance in the past 3 years, and they won that whole thing in 2024. And trying to match what their sisters did, as the Lake Central Indians won the 4A state championship in softball last weekend at Bittinger Stadium at Purdue. Jim, you saw that game.
11: Yes.
10: And it was a good one.
11: Mm-hmm.
10: And you and I had seen Lake Central early in the softball season, a Horseshoe Classic over at Pendleton Heights, and we knew then that that team was special.
11: Yeah, I actually said it on the air. I don't know if anybody preserved it, but said it's hard for me to believe there's a better softball team in the state of Indiana than this group.
10: Now can their brothers, the Indians, become the third team to win a baseball and softball state title? And there's a drive to right, carrying and off the glove of Drew Palaleo. On his way to third is Keegan O'Brien. And there's a leadoff triple for Lake Central. He hit that one right on the screws. And Palaleo gave it a good effort, but off the top of his glove.
11: Yeah, that ball, again, these guys look like they're playing in, but they're not. But that one carried over his head. That probably, at the high school fence, would have been either a home run or one hop the fence, bounce off the fence, something like that. Palaleo just ran out of room, really, and had to take a leap, and they did score it in air.
10: They gave him an error. That's
11: that
10: tough.
11: Is tough. Because you're taking a triple away from a kid. That's not normal effort to catch that baseball. That's how I judge it. Should he have caught it with normal effort?
10: He was on a full sprint.
11: Yeah.
10: Going backwards, and he put the left hand up, but it was off the top of his glove, and he almost leaped a little bit. That's a tough one to absorb, but nonetheless, Lake Central has someone on third, a leadoff hitter for Parker Robinson. And there's a shot, and that'll find right field. No problem with that one. A solid base hit. Lake Central up 1-0.
11: O'Brien does a great job of running the bases, knows that all it's got to do is get through, and then literally he can jog home. But you got to wait on the line drive. The second baseman out there, Boston Held, had a shot at it. He jumped at the top of his leap. Ball clearly got over his glove, and then you can just jog in, but don't take off running until you see it through.
10: And now that brings up Braden Walls, leading the team 433. Just the four home runs as a team. He has two of them. First pitch strike on the outside corner from Xavier Hemingway. Wall is a junior, and Parker Robinson, he's a threat to steal, 17 on the season. The delivery, and that one through the left side, went opposite field. Sternum gets it in, and three consecutive base runners for Lake Central on two consecutive hits.
11: Nice job. Just inside out swing, just, you know, again, wherever it's pitched, take it that way. Don't try to pull the outside pitch. If you do, you're just going to ground out weakly. We do have a timeout as the coach is going to go out and confer with the pitcher on the mound.
10: Lake Central off to a hot start. Technically, 2-for-3. But there's a triple in there.
11: Yeah, again, it just goes back and we got somebody, I don't know, it's either 19 or 14. One of them's going to catch, the other one's going to pitch, but they're going to get somebody up down there for Bloomington South. We'll see which one takes the rubber and which one goes behind the dish here.
10: And it looks like 19 is a pitcher. That's Holden Prawl, the sophomore. And that would be interesting because Prawl has not pitched the entire season.
11: Wow, that would be interesting.
10: And there is a possibility that either or is just getting warmed up and your next pitcher is on the field, Connor Couch. is 6-2 on the season. And there's a strike from Hemingway.
11: Connor Couch was actually listed as a starter in the IHSA media release that we received on Tuesday, I guess. But, you know, again, coaches make different decisions. They look at the other team's lineup. They probably had somebody scouting the semi-state, and they felt that perhaps Hemingway was a better matchup.
10: Here's a sophomore, Jacob Forsteck, in the four hole, and a bunt right to the pitcher. Everybody will advance a base, and Forsteck moves him along. So now runners on second and third, just one out. Andrew Brower, the senior. Now a chance, two runners in scoring position, one down. And one RA across for Lake Central.
11: These are huge at-bats, infield in, except for the second baseman, who's normal depth, but the left side is in. They're just going to concede the run. Anything hit to the second baseman, anything hit to the left side, they're going to look him back.
10: And this one to the deep second baseman. Good play. Read it perfect. The run does score. But now two down. Runner on second. It's 2-0 Lake Central.
11: And, you know, in that 2A game, John, both ball clubs were like 3-for-13 with runners in scoring position. Not about leaving people on, because they both left a lot of people on base, too, but they were leaving them in scoring position.
10: Braden Walls at second after his single. And this is Connor Friesma, the junior, 28 driven in, 355 on the season. Takes a first pitch strike. Hemingway delivers and catches the outside corner, 0-2. Hemingway, a little deliberate on the mound. Now he sets and fires in the dirt. Good play by McCammon to keep that in front. Wall stays at second, and the count is 1-2.
11: Yeah, very good play, like you said, and jumped out there. He had his mask in his right hand, and I thought he was going to reach out and kind of shovel the ball back to him, which is technically a catcher's balk. Very rare.
10: And here's the ball hit to center. And on a great diving stop, Jonathan Winstead went down to the ground, puts it away. But Lake Central puts two on the board. Bloomington South's got to come up in the top of the second, try to get him back. You are listening to the IHSAA Champions Radio Network, presented by Indiana Farm Bureau Insurance. 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
10: 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For a state championship, Lake Central Indians and Bloomington South Panthers. Lake Central's jumped out to a 2-0 lead in that first inning. Bloomington South will send batters 5, 6, and 7 to the plate. No, 6, 7, 8, I'm sorry. Jake McCammon, Boston Held, and Jonathan Winstead. The bat for head coach Philip Klusner. 18th year with the Panthers. Jake McCammon, 270. As Owen Koperzynski delivers the first pitch, and this ball is going to find its way foul down the first base side. It's a long strike, 0-1.
11: Your man can't find it up there. There's a...
10: And there's a strike, 0-2.
11: Ball was hit into an empty section of chairs up there, and now you got about seven people. Now they finally find it.
10: There's a ball, 1-2. Well, from what we can see, Bloomington South with the largest crowd, we can't really see right underneath us, but it looks like Lake Central's fans extends down that third base side. And a little soft liner, good play by Villegas. He read that perfectly. He took a few steps forward and then drifted back and right into his mitt, out number one.
11: And absolutely at the top of his leap there, like you said, he timed that perfectly, realized that he probably did not have time to get all the way back on it, and he just had to make a decision. He did.
10: Bring up Boston Held, the senior. Three home runs, 18 driven in, 287. Takes a first pitch ball inside, 1-0. Lake Central just 1 year removed from a state title. And there's a shot, but it's going to find its way foul. And that would have been close. Had it been a few feet to the right. That just right past the foul pole in left field.
11: Yeah, third base umpire was down the line just a little bit. He's the one that made the official call, I believe. That's what happened last night. We had that same ball last night that, you know, it was gone, but it was just a little foul.
10: So a long strike, 1-1 the count. And there's a strike, 1-2. And that ball fouled straight back. We'll do it again at 1-2.
11: Held, not a big guy, 5'10", second baseman, but, boy, he put a charge in that thing, didn't he?
10: Well, just like Reed Walker did.
11: Yeah.
10: And that top half of the first takes a ball, 2-2. Jonathan Winstead waits on deck. Here's a 2-2. Stays on it, fouls it back, and we'll do it again.
11: Good job of pitch recognition there again. You know, curveball, thought it was going to be inside at the last second, started to break, and he threw the bat at it.
10: Just missed on the changeup, and now the count full.
11: Boston Held does appear. I mean, again, some kids are just have better eyes than others, and he seems to have a very good command of the strike zone.
10: 3-2. And this ball driven to center, drifting over as O'Brien puts it away, two down. Now to bring up the junior, Jonathan Winstead. 238, does have a home run, driven in 18. And it's one of those things, at Bloomington South, they don't have the best averages, but when they get on, they like to run.
11: Yep.
10: You have 28 stolen bases combined for the final three batters in the Panthers lineup. Winstead has 13 of them. Ball in the dirt, 1-0. Koperzynski delivers, And a hot shot to third. Friesema picks it. Fires a first. Good play. 1-2-3 inning for Lake Central. We will head to the bottom half of the second. Lake Central up two. 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
4: 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This is your IHSAA. John Natale, Jim Leisure, on a picture-perfect Saturday evening in the Circle City. Not a cloud in the sky, except that glare coming off the building of the Marriott right in our eyes. It's not going to affect the players at all, but boy, where's our backward sunglasses when you
5: need
4: them?
5: Yeah.
4: Tyler Tufted-All, Victor Villegas, and then Isaac Ochoa, 7-8-9 for the Indians. Big cut by Tufted-All, strike one.
5: Just a little bit late on it.
4: Tufted-All, 262, is driven in 20. The pitch. Just missed the outside corner, 1-1. Robert Davis is very consistent so far on that outside edge. Big cut again. Count is 1-2.
5: Yeah, still a little late. Got to time him up a little bit, choke it up, shorten the bat, be quicker. Eliminate the steps, throw the hands, lots of things you can do. Back up in the box toward the umpire. Of course, when you do that, the catcher sees that and he calls for a changeup.
4: And that ball high evens it up at 2-2.
5: But if you can do it discreetly, where you just kind of back up a little bit toward the umpire, and of course his back foot's already on the chalk.
4: The 2-2. And this ball flared out to short. Walker under it, one down.
5: Yeah, pretty much right off, you know, his hands, the part of the bat, the skinny part, just above the hands, and wasn't able to get any power on it.
4: Victor Villegas, the senior, 292, is driven in 21. Right-handed hitter. Will attend Roosevelt University. Hemingway gets his sign, working from the stretch, and delivers. Caught Villegas right on the inside, and he had the elbow guard. And the shin guard, he'll get to first base eventually once he removes all of his body armor.
5: When he gets rid of all the hockey goalie gear.
4: So Villegas aboard with one out on the hit-by-pitch for Isaac Ochoa, the designated hitter, the junior. Villegas has 5 stolen bases on the season.
5: Coach Schwartz and Trouber going through a whole bunch of signals here. Could be a bunt. You know, get him a scoring position, even with 2 outs. Could be a straight steal.
4: Decent lead at first. And misses on the inside corner. 1-0.
5: He did square. Now, I don't know how serious he was about punting, but
4: Villegas away from first. The 1-0 to Ochoa. Big cut, 1-1.
5: Coach, not a lot of signals, just talking, just shouting advice to the hitter, but I did not see him go through any signals.
4: Here comes the 1-1. And there's a bunt straight to Hemingway. He's going to take the out at first. Does his job. Villegas moves to second on the sack bunt. Now one down to the top of the order, Keegan O'Brien. Led off the game with a, well, an error.
5: Yeah, but it was a bomb.
4: They reached third on a very tough play for Palaleo and Wright off the top of his glove, but they charged an error, but ended up on third and came around to score. Takes a first pitch ball.
5: Palaleo now way out there in right field. He's not going to get hit over my head this time.
4: Two down, one ball to the leadoff hitter, Keegan O'Brien. There's a strike, one and one.
5: That's why Coach went on ahead and gave up the out here. You know, this kid just crushed it last time. I'm going to go ahead and sacrifice the out, get a runner in scoring position, see if we can't get one here.
4: Runner in scoring position, two outs. There's a 1-1. Chopper to second. Held fields it. Fires Arnett, and that'll do it. The hit-by-pitch. Doesn't do anything, and we will head to the top half of the third. Lake Central up 2-0 over Bloomington South. 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
4: Batters 9-1-2 for the Panthers. 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
2: And drops the ball, but Wallace fires the tough at all, one out. That is the second strikeout for Koprzynski.
3: Got another fine defensive play there behind the plate. Just go ahead and get out there, block it with your body, make sure it rolls back out in front of you. And Walls just steps into the diamond and throws a 45-degree angled strike to the first baseman. Doesn't have to worry about hitting the runner in the back and all that stuff.
2: Reed Walker led off the game with a double. Takes a first pitch ball. Koprzynski, just a sophomore. And that ball misses a little up, 2-0. Here comes a 2-0. And chopped to second. Viegas fields it. Fires over to Tuftedall, two down.
3: You know, you had asked earlier, John, about what has impressed me the most about the now 3 1/3 games that we've seen, or I've seen. And I said the defense, and, you know, we're seeing it here. Just very fundamentally sound stuff. Great work. Tuftedall at first base, the way he sets up on the bag and then stretches for the throw. You know, the way that, Viegas, just received the ball at second, set his feet. Everything just picture perfect technique-wise.
2: Viegas playing on the grass. And this is Max Serdum. Sack bunt to move Walker over to third back in the first inning. Now Walker was left stranded. And 1-1 count to Serdum. All in the dirt. Good stop by Walls, but no one on base.
3: But good work. You know, I mean, you will see catchers sometimes when they know there's nobody on. They'll just kind of flip their glove at it, but... You know, he's fundamentally sound. He's just going to do it right because it's the right thing to do.
2: Here's a 2-1. Big cut, swings through it. 2-2. Twos across the board. Two balls, two strikes, two out. To the two-hole hitter, Max Serdum. Chopped at the plate, and we'll do it again at 2-2.
3: Yeah, twos are really wild, right? Two balls, two strikes.
2: Two outs to the two-hole hitter.
3: Yeah, for the two-hole hitter. Now, if he was just wearing number two.
2: Here's the 2-2. On a shot to the second baseman. Viegas fields it, and that'll do it. A quick 1-2-3 inning. For the Indians, we will head to the bottom half of the third. Lake Central up 2-0. 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
4: 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This is your IHSAA. Hatters 2, 3, and 4 for the Indians. Parker Robinson hit a single, RBI, and came around the score in the first inning.
5: Trying to add to this 2-0 lead.
4: Takes a first pitch ball down low. Robinson, just a junior, has committed to Oklahoma out in Norman. That ball misses high, 2-0. Lots of stolen base at the top of that order. 17 for Robinson. There's a 2-0. Big cut swings through at 2-1. Hemingway works from the stretch and delivers. There's a strike, 2-2. Parker Robinson's been playing baseball for 10 years. And that one got him. And that was actually on his hand.
5: Yeah, they were checking down to first to see whether or not he swung at the pitch. He did not. He didn't move the bat as if he was going to swing, probably expecting then a breaking ball that never broke, and umpire had to look, at least check it.
4: That's a second hit by pitch issued by Hemingway. So now leadoff runner aboard for Braden Walls. Had a base hit to drive in Robinson.
5: And we'll see if they put him in motion.
4: 17 steals for the junior, Parker Robinson. Here's Walls. Ball misses outside, 1-0. Walls had a big home run in the sectionals against Munster. He's a threat in that three-hole. There, the pop on that fastball, 1-1.
5: And I've said that a lot this weekend, but that's a good take. I mean, that's just a really good pitch, outer corner. You're not going to hit it hard anyway. Just let it go and wait till you get something a little more center cut.
4: Here's a 1-1. Misses with the changeup, 2-1.
5: I mean, sometimes you just have to kind of tip your hat to the pitcher and say, hey, nice pitch.
4: Hemingway, a long look, peeks at Robinson and fires. And that ball misses outside, 3-1.
5: So now you're looking for that pitch. Favorite pitch or don't swing?
4: Hemingway sets and fires. That ball caught the outside corner, count full.
5: Yeah, again, really, really good pitch. Good spot, good location. Now you got to go. Now you got to at least throw the bat at it if it's there. But
4: and that ball in the dirt. First two runners aboard via free bases. And that is the first walk issued by Hemingway.
5: But I really like the patience, John, because, again, if he'd have just been a little more aggressive, and I mean in a negative way, he'd probably made an out. Instead, now he's standing on first base.
4: That'll bring up Jacob Forsteck, sack bunt, back in that first inning. Runners on first and second. Nobody out. We'll see if he lays another one down here. Leads the team with 41 RBI and took a big cut there, tried to make it 44. But it's a strike to the sophomore Forsteck. First two aboard here in the bottom of the third. Lake Central already up 2-0. And that ball is coming towards us. 0-2.
5: Yeah, really expanded the zone that time. That pitch was in his eyes. And he helped him. That's exactly, you know, the kind of stuff that you don't want to see as a coach.
4: The long look from Hemingway in. And he sets. Here's the 0-2. And this ball driven to right. And a diving grab by Palaleo. Everybody scampers back. Great play in right field. One down.
5: Well, it really was. Again, those balls in the outfield. And I played outfield for years, much younger. But those balls hit right at you are the ones that are really difficult. You don't know. Is it going to carry over my head? Is it going to drop in front of me? And then at some point, you just have to make a decision and live with it. And he decided, you know what? I'm going. I think I can get it. Dives forward, catches it with that left hand there, and gets it back in quickly.
4: Andrew Brower with two on and one down. Grounded out second. Takes a first pitch strike. Hemingway, that long look. Takes a peek at Robinson at second and fires. That ball down low, 1-1. Brower's driven in 24, number 25 out at second. The 1-1. And just got a piece of it at the plate. But the count now 1-2. And Jake McCammon's got some bright hair. That catcher, he's blinding us up here in the booth.
5: Yeah, and I think that's I know they do that sometimes at the college level teams that qualify for their either the regional or the World Series or whatever. They all buy in and dye their hair basically white blonde.
4: Chopper to short. Walker fields it. And the 6-4-3 double play. Great defense by the Panthers. They eliminate the threat. We'll head to the top half of the fourth. Lake Central up 2. 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
6: 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ISC Sports Network on the production for that. Do a fabulous job. Brian Jennings, Rob Blackman on the call. And it's John Natale and Jim Leisure. Top of the fourth. 2-0 Lake Central. This ball shot to center. O'Brien fields it, puts it away. One down. One pitch, one out.
7: Yep. As a pitcher, you can't ask for much more, you know, again, and as a coach, that's what you want your kids to do. Throw strikes. Don't give up walks. Don't hit batters. Throw strikes. Let them hit it. There's a chance we'll field it. And if they don't swing like that pitch there, it's called a strike. But you got to find the zone.
6: Strike to Connor Couch. He walked back in the first. And two quick strikes. The velocity looks like it's gone up a little bit. Kopersinski getting settled in. Just a sophomore. Chopper to third. Friesma fields it. Fires the first and got him. Bang, bang, play. Couch erased at first. Two down.
7: So that was the third pitch of the at-bat. He's thrown four pitches. He's gotten two outs. That is how you pitch.
6: For Drew Palaleo. And a soft liner to second. That Viega stepped on the bag, and that ended the first inning. And a first pitch strike. Well, after a little rocky first inning, Kopersinski has settled in. That ball misses just a little low, 1-1.
7: Yeah, I mean, with the sophomore, you know, it could be just a little bit of nerves, a little bit of, oh, my gosh, I can't believe what I'm doing here, and
6: and Jim, as a coach, I just want to get your opinion on
7: sure.
6: this. How do you think when you see a kid and playing in state finals, pitching the way he is, he's just a sophomore, you have him for two more years?
7: You know what?
6: What a stab. An absolute rocket shot off the bat of Palaleo. And Kopersinski, in mid-sentence, just put his glove out and stopped it. That's how we end the top half of the fourth. You are listening to the IHSAA Champions Radio Network presented by Indiana Farm Bureau Insurance. This is your IHSAA. Wow.
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6: Back to the 2026 IHSAA Class 4A Baseball State Championship on the IHSAA Champions Radio Network. This is your IHSAA, and Jim, we were in mid-sentence about talking about the young sophomore. He makes an outstanding play like that, but finish your thought.
7: Well, first and foremost, you know, if I don't have to play sophomores at the varsity level, I'd prefer not to. I mean, you'd like to have juniors and seniors that could play that position or any position for that matter. But if they simply are your best option, then you play them, and that includes freshmen. If you ain't got anybody better, then you're going to play those kids. Now, here's the deal. When you have a kid that has success like he has had, you have to really work on his mental part of the game to keep him grounded and let him know that, yes, you're off to a great start. But you know what? A lot of people have been off to a great start and then just never really seem to get any better. They weren't much better their senior year than they were their sophomore year, and you want to try to avoid that trap. That, again, goes to a lot more to the mental aspect of the game than the physical. But you know, you got to coach it all. You know, I mean, sometimes you got to be a motivator, and sometimes you got to be a, you know, a pacifier. And just, you know, every kid is different. John Wooden said, you know, sometimes you pat them on the back, and sometimes you know, kick them a little lower. You know, it just depends on the kid, whatever they need at the time.
6: Connor Friesman to lead off. Lined out to center. His first at bat, but made a good defensive play in that top half of the fourth. 2-0 the count. And that ball misses outside, 3-0. Taking a little time is Hemingway. And now he's ready. From the stretch, the 3-0. And there's a strike. 3-1. Lake Central looking for their second championship in 3 years. Bloomington looking for their first since 1972. And lead runner aboard via the walk. That's the third inning in a row. And that'll bring up Tyler Tuftedall, who popped out to short back in the second. Friesman aboard, nobody out. That's the second walk issued by Hemingway. And he shows bunt right away. Runner goes. And a slap bunt. And bang, bang, play. Wow. Wow, wow, wow. I wish you were here to see that. Since Friesma was running, it was a bang-bang play at second. They called him safe at second, but a heads-up play by Reed Walker fired a pill to Arnett. Arnett with the pick, and were able to retire Tuftedall down the line. That's a great heads-up play by Reed Walker.
7: Yeah, and he really, I mean, he was going on the assumption that he was going to beat the runner to second base, so he just pushed hard off the bag and was able to beat the runner at first by a step. Again, just like you said, bang, bang, very close. Full speed, full in real time. I couldn't tell whether he was safe or out, to be honest with you, but umpire called safe.
6: Victor Villegas hit by a pitch. His first at bat, swings through it, strike one.
7: I'll say it again. I've said it a few times tonight. Really late on that pitch. Got to adjust.
6: Here's the 0-1 to the 8-hole hitter, Victor Villegas. And a big cut there. And to reiterate the sentiments of my partner, a little late on that one.
7: Yep.
6: 0-2.
7: Now, in fairness to Villegas, I mean, Hemingway's gassing it up. I mean, it's not that he's just starting late. It's just that he's throwing it past him.
11: Here comes the 0-2. Friesma leads away at second. And delivers. Just missed off the outside edge. 1-2.
7: Good spot, good pitch. That's, you know, again, as a coach, you're like, all right, you're fine. Just leave it right there. Now, when you say leave it right there, you mean make a slight adjustment and come back to that same spot. But
11: runner goes up the middle, off of Walker's chest, and couldn't make the play. See how they score that.
7: Well, the ball took a little bit of a nasty hop on him. And then he had the enough wherewithal to realize he had no play at first. You're not going to throw it over there and risk an error.
11: And they give him a base hit. Nope, they just changed it to an error. So it was originally base hit. They change it to an error. Nonetheless, runners on the corners, just one down.
7: Tough play.
11: Vegas with five steals. Isaac Ochoa had a sack bunt. His first at bat in the second. He also did it. Same situation, one down. And fouls that back, 0-1. Lake Central, located in St. John, Indiana. 2 hours and 20 minutes away, but a different time zone. That's the state of Indiana for you.
7: Well, you know, again, that particular area of the state has always been much more aligned with Chicago than Indiana. It just has been. Three of my college roommates were from the region. They went to Portage High School, and two of them went to Portage, and one of them went to Lake Central. And they were always more Chicago people than Indiana people, so it really kind of makes sense in a way.
11: This ball slap foul down the right side, and we'll do it again at 0-2.
7: I remember one particular incident. There was something happened in Illinois, and they were always talking about Governor Thompson this and Governor Thompson that. And I was like, who in the world is Governor Thompson? Because the Indiana governor was not him. So, and they told me, oh, well, he's the governor of Illinois. I said, well, who cares? Well, we care because we're in Chicago a lot.
11: Calls the outfielders in. Ochoa down 0-2 and slaps it foul.
7: Yeah, it makes sense. I mean, Ochoa is a right-handed hitter, so you know you would think that the left fielder would be normal depth and the right fielder would be in. Chances are they're not going to drive the ball over your head from the opposite side. Now, I'm not saying they can't, but that's where I usually played my kids too. I mean, just opposite of the batter, in.
11: There's the 0-2 to Ochoa. And that ball in the dirt. And that'll allow Villegas to get to second. Friesma had a little bit to do with that, as when it bounced, McCammon blocked it. But Friesma just kind of shuffled down the line, and that allowed Villegas to get in the second easy.
7: Yeah, you're not going to throw down on that and risk giving up the run.
11: Now runners on second and third, just one out for Ochoa. And a chopper right to the pitcher. Friesma now caught in a rundown. And he's going to get tagged out. And, oh, we've got some chirping back and forth.
7: I'm surprised that he hasn't been thrown out of the game, frankly. The runner on third base has to avoid contact if he can, right? And he had an opportunity there to just take the tag. But the way he kind of pushed the catcher while he was making the tag, I have seen that as malicious contact, and I have seen ejections in the past.
11: We're looking at the replay, and yep. And as soon as it happened, McCammon lost the mask. And we had some chirping going back and forth between Friesma and McCammon.
7: Now, this is not Major League Baseball. You know, that you can't, and of course, you can't even truck the catcher in Major League Baseball anymore either. But in the old days, I mean, those were some of the most violent collisions you saw. We're still sorting it out here, I think.
11: Not sure what the discussion is. There's going to be a visit to the mound through everything. Ochoa is on first. Villegas moved over to third.
7: So he reaches on a fielder's choice. And then the out went 1-5-2, right? Pitcher, third base, catcher. Good rundown. You don't ever want the rundown to go more than, really, you don't ever want to go down more than one throw, but that one was two, but it was well done.
11: Everybody catching a breather, getting refocused.
7: And everybody's still in the game. Now, I also know that for years, I know at the major league level, they did instruct the umpires to try to keep players and coaches in the game. And then managers like Earl Weaver just made that impossible.
11: Well, it did look like Robert Davis issued a warning to both Lake Central and Bloomington
7: South. He did issue a warning, but I mean, I've seen kids thrown out for that. I really have. I think if that happens on a Tuesday game in the middle of May, he's probably gone.
11: Ball low. Back to the top of the order and Keegan O'Brien. Runners on the corners, two down. Lake Central, 2-0. Got both of those runs in the bottom half of the first. And O'Brien takes a strike. Just past 9:30. And game two of the doubleheader. 2A state championship before this. Congratulations to Evansville, Mater Dei, and their 6-3 victory over the Bluffton Tigers. The count 1-2 to leadoff hitter Keegan O'Brien. Runners on the corners. Hemingway, he sets and fires. And that ball slapped opposite way. We'll do it again at 1-2. Hemingway, a long look in. Checks the runner at first. And the pitch. And that ball is coming back towards us. Good at bat by O'Brien to stay alive.
7: Yeah, I'd like to thank the young man or young lady who hung that net there and probably saved us from getting beaned by a baseball. Coming right at us.
11: Here's 1-2. Two down. And this ball flared to the left side. Walker puts it away. First two runners get aboard, and nobody crosses the plate. We'll head to the top half of the fifth. Lake Central up 2-0. 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
10: Sure, there is an officials association in your area. So you won't have to travel to Indianapolis. They'll train you up wherever you live, be it in Bloomington or Northwest Indiana, Northeast Indiana. All kinds of help out there, and get up and do it. Just get up and do it, man. I did it, and I was happy I did.
9: Hitter 6-7-8 for the Panthers, and Jake McCammon takes first pitch strike. McCannon involved in that little tussle in the bottom half of the fourth. Ball squirts away. Yep.
10: Yep, in the bullpen. So, you know, every ballpark is kind of different, you know, in terms of where it's laid out. I can remember some ballparks, the pitching rubber, the bullpen rubber is, they throw toward home. Here they throw toward the outfield wall, and when they get loose, they always just about always end up on the field.
9: There's the 0-1. That ball fouled at the plate, 0-2. Then the gamesmanship continues. When that ball, it was Bloomington South that threw it into the outfield. And Andrew Brower, instead of throwing it back to Bloomington South, and there's another one. But Brower threw it to the kids in right field. And there's another ball.
10: Now, here's another towel hanging out of his right back pocket. And that thing, I mean, that's not quite a beach towel, but it's a kitchen towel. I don't know why they would let him bat with that thing.
9: Well, not only why they would let him bat, but why does he need that? That's what I'm asking. Connor Couch is warming up for Bloomington South.
10: And again, he was the young man that originally was listed as a starter, has been playing third.
9: Count is 2-2. Here's a pitch from Owen Kaprzynski, and went upstairs to get him. And now it's 2-2. The pitch was called off.
10: The previous one because of the ball being on the field. Okay, yeah.
9: So now it's 2-2. And now Jake McCammon sits down. And that is the second strikeout for Kaprzynski.
10: And now Bloomington South has put they have to have a personal protector for the pitcher because he has his back to the hitter. Now they have a guy down fielding the errant throws. So hopefully the stoppages of play will cease.
9: Boston Hill takes the first pitch ball. Flat out center in his first at bat in the second. That ball misses high from Kaprzynski, 1-1. Just three hits in this ball game, but the two runs by Lake Central in that first are the two lone runs of the ball game. Big cut, and you heard the pop of the mitt, 1-2. And that ball catches the inside corner. And now the count 2-2. And strike three. Consecutive strikeouts for Kopersinski. That's his fourth. And now Jonathan Winstead will look to get things going with two down.
10: Yeah, you had mentioned earlier about getting stronger, you know, as you go along. You know, he had two strikeouts, one in the first and one in the third, and now he's got two in the fifth. And again, you're popping the glove. You can hear it, you know, on our crowd mic out there. And
9: Jimmy, I'd like to find a little bit of background on these players. And Winstead, he's been playing ball for 12 years, but you know what his favorite moment of the season is?
10: Nope.
9: Right now, the present moment.
10: All right. Make the place to be, or make the place you are the place to be, right?
9: Takes a first pitch ball, 1-0.
10: I did see quite a bit of the kids talking about different wins, whether it was the sectional championship or the regional championship, but I like that answer.
9: Here's the 2-0, and a big cut there. Kopersinski delivers, and there's a shot. That's going to find the grass in the outfield. O'Brien fields it, and a two-out single by Jonathan Winstead.
10: And that, probably his favorite moment right now.
9: The young junior gets a hit in the state final. For the designated hitter, Blake Asquey struck out back in the third. And a throw over to first. Diving back is Winstead.
10: Jonathan with not a real big lead there. He's probably thinking, what are you doing, man?
9: He does have 13 swipes on the season.
10: Leave me alone. I'm just taking the lead off.
9: Fouled back, 0-1. Asquey is most excited about this postseason run that Bloomington South has had. It hasn't been easy, but they've persevered, and that's why they're here tonight. And good changeup. Just got a piece of it. Fouls it in the glove, 0-2.
10: Yeah, it's never easy. You know, people think it is, but winning varsity baseball games or varsity football games or volleyball, it's hard. The other team, I mean, there's so many things that can happen, and all you got to adjust. And
9: runner goes, and a double clutch wasn't going to get him. And that is the 14th stolen base for Jonathan Winstead.
10: Yeah, you mentioned it there, Braden Walls just kind of, ball was in his glove, he reached for it, and then he, I don't know if he just didn't get a grip on it, but he had to reach for it again, and by that time it was over.
9: Chopper to third, and under the glove of Friesma. That allows Winstead to get to third. He'll make a sharp turn, and almost ran into an out. But now runners on the corners. And two down after the consecutive strikeouts to lead off the inning.
10: Well, that's an easy E5. That was right through the wickets. They'll probably score that a triple.
9: And we're going to have a meeting at the mound. The slow walk to the mound. It is registered an error on Friesma.
10: And there's a little bit of action down here in the Lake Central bullpen.
9: That looks like
10: you're gonna might have two guys down there. 14 is going down there.
9: Andrew Brower.
10: No, he's gonna be the protector. He's got the helmet on. I think it was 19 that is using the rubber, you know, bands that your kids use to get loose.
9: So Brower's gonna play protector. Looks like 22. So that's Parker Robinson.
10: And a 22 or a 12?
9: It looks like it's 12. Mark Passo. Back to the top of the order. And Reed Walker. And it is 12. That is Passo, who's working on the bands. There's a strike.
10: First real scoring threat, I guess, since the first inning. Reed Walker doubled, got to third, and they left him stranded. Other than that, it's been 1-2-3, 1-2-3, and I guess they did have a... No, that's it.
9: Joe Brzezinski got the first two on strikeouts, but then a base hit and an error. Now runners on the corners with two down, with Reed Walker, the leadoff hitter. Chopper to short. And he'll step on the bag. Robinson puts it away. Threat eliminated. We will head to the bottom half of the fifth. Lake Central up 2-0. 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
9: 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Parker Robinson, Braden Walls, Jacob Forsteck, hitters 2, 3, and 4. For Mike Swartz and Truber, and the Lake Central Indians up 2-0. Robinson, single in the first, hit by pitch in the third. Xavier Hemingway still on the mound. He has settled down nicely. And a chopper to third. Couch fields it. Long throw and got him. Good play by Connor Couch. One pitch, one out. Braden Walls. RBI base hit in the first and then walked in the third. That was a threat that was averted. First two runners got aboard on the third and couldn't bring them around. One down for Walls. Big cut at the plate, but into the mitt of McCammon. Strike one. Hemingway sets and delivers. And that ball shot down the opposite field into the fence, 0-2. Walls 4-3-33, leads the team in average this season. And in home runs with the two. And right up the middle. And a good diving play by Walker just to keep it in the infield, but that'll go as a base hit. Ball was shot up right the center. Walker made an effort, but off his body. And Braden Walls aboard with one out. Here's Jacob Forsstedt. Hit a line drive back in the third, but a great play by Max Surtum on the dive, put it away. Ball misses outside, 1-0. The 1-0 from Hemingway, and that ball fouled back. Evens the count at 1-1. Andrew Brower waits on deck. Casually back is Walls. And Hemingway will reset, deliver the 1-1. That ball misses inside, 2-1. Two nothing Lake Central. The only two runs came in the first inning. It's been zero since. And that ball catches the outside corner, evens it up at 2-2. Walls takes a lead from first. Hemingway taking his time. Now he sets. And here comes the 2-2. Walls goes. That was a hit and run. Able to chop it at the plate, and we'll do it again at 2-2.
10: I tell you, just really unfortunate because Walls was about a third of the way down. He took a couple, you know, slide steps and then just basically a couple hop steps. Pitcher didn't see him. He would have been at second base easily had he not fouled that pitch off. And the pitch looked like it was out of the zone.
9: So we'll do it again at 2-2. And chop foul on the third base side. Everybody will retreat. We'll do it again. The Indiana Fever. Now as the WNBA season has started. Fever and the Pacers, presenting sponsor of the IHSA State Basketball Tournament at Cambridge. Both girls and boys. And this ball right up the middle, and it was off of Hemingway and goes into the outfield. Walls is going to be able to get the third and hustling in the second is Forsstedt. And they're going to check to see if Hemingway's okay. That was a rocket shot right up the middle off the leg of Hemingway. And took a right-hand turn. Held gave it a go, but his momentum, because he thought that ball was going to go straight over the bag. When that ball ricocheted, he was already halfway to second and got past him. And now runners on second and third, just one out.
10: Both runners. I mean, Walls got to second, and he seemed to be content with that. But the coach here, Schwartztruber, was waving him, going, "Hey, come on down to third." So he did, and then the great running by Forsstedt. He saw the whole thing in front of him, and he saw that the right fielder and center fielder were still kind of coming to the ball, and he just never stopped.
9: That's now four hits for Lake Central. And a good spot here. Infield is in for Brower. And he fouls this one back. 0-1. Hemingway in a jam. Outfielder straight away. And from third to first, everybody in. There's the 0-1. Misses outside, 1-1.
10: Big opportunity again, man, when they're in scoring position, somebody has to deliver.
9: Brower had that big hit against Zionsville, that game-time single in the seventh, but a big cut there, swings through at 1-2.
10: Go ahead and choke up and shorten up, because again, when the infield's in, you can basically add about 100 points to your hitting average, so a lot more spots it can drop if you just get a bat on it.
9: Hemingway in a jam, steps off the rubber. Wants everybody to reset. Here it comes. That ball misses outside, 2-2.
10: Pretty close. Now, again, don't take another one there if you're a hitter, because he'll probably ring you up.
9: Here comes a 2-2 from Hemingway. Long look in. Checks walls at third and delivers. Slow chopper to second. Fires home. But the throw was offline. Went to the right side of the bag. And Walls able to slide in on the inside corner. And it's 3-2 Lake Central.
10: Well, you're exactly right, John. The ball was up the first base line. And not a good throw at that. It was a tough one for the catcher to come up with. And he actually didn't. The ball ended up rolling out. But, yeah, you weren't going to have much of a shot to get him throwing the ball there. And, again, in fairness to the fielder, he did have to hurry.
9: Now runners on the corner, just one down and another run across. It's 3-0 Lake Central. Forsteck now on third. Brower aboard at first for Connor Friesma. Runner goes. And no throw. Give him a stolen base. That is the 15th for Brower.
10: Infield comes back in. And that's, again, that's the play. The fake to second and then see if you can get the guy. A lot of times they'll just throw it to third. After you fake to second, whether he's on there or off of it, you're going to throw it down there either way.
9: The 1-0. That ball in the dirt. 2-0.
10: And block.
9: That was a big run to come across, and there's still two big ones out there. Hemingway with a long look. Now he sets and fires. There's a strike. 2-1. 3 runs on 4 hits. And the first run scored since the bottom half of the first. That ball misses out. 3-1. Tyler Tufted-All waits on deck. Here comes a 3-1 from Hemingway. And this ball sprayed to the left side and it'll find the chairs. Now the count full. As we approach the 10 o'clock hour. Hemingway sets the pitch. And a big strikeout for Hemingway. And now 2 down.
10: And number 12, Mark Passo, has been warming up since we talked about it way back when. This has turned into kind of a longer inning, but I would imagine he is more than loose and more than ready if he will be needed.
9: That is the first strikeout for Hemingway. But it comes in a big spot in the bottom half of the fifth. Tufted-All takes the ball up high, 1-0. Tyler 0-2 on the evening. But two big runs still on second and third. Misses inside, 2-0. Long look in from Hemingway. Now he sets. And the pitch. High and outside, 3-0. Victor Villegas waits on deck. Here comes a 3-0 from Hemingway. Inside corner. Four straight balls, a walk, and now the bases are loaded for Victor Villegas.
10: Nobody warming in the Bloomington South Penn, so either their next pitcher is already on the field, or coach has just decided, you know what, my team is on the field, and he needs to get out of this inning.
9: Two down, bases loaded. To the eight-hole hitter, Victor Villegas. The pitch, and this ball sprayed to right center, tracking it down as Winstead. He'll put it away. But the Lake Central Indians get one. We head to the top of the sixth. Indians up 3-0 against the Panthers. 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
1: Max Serdum, Luke Garnett, Connor Couch, hitters 2, 3, and 4 for the Bloomington South Panthers. Owen Koprzynski still on the hill, came into the inning. Over 80 pitches, fouled at the plate, 1-2 to Serdum. Bloomington South down to their final six outs. Slow chopper, Koprzynski off his chest. Now he recovers, fires the first, got him.
4: Ball was not hit particularly hard, so even though Koprzynski did kind of lose sight of it and, like you said, bounced off his sternum, it didn't hit him hard.
1: And Luke Garnett, 0-2, struck out looking in the first and fly out to center. And no, he did not go 1-0.
4: Normally you'd say with 2, 3, 4, 5, 6, you know, down three runs, you would say, well, if you're going to do it now, but truth of the matter is, nobody's really done anything for Bloomington South. We had a double in the first inning. He was stranded at third. We had a single in the fifth inning, and he was stranded at third. All through the rest of it is just 5-3s, F8s, strikeouts, etc.
1: Four strikeouts for Koprzynski, and that will give him 50 on the season. Delivers, and there's a strike.
4: So that type of offensive production, I guess it's just as likely that 2, 3, 4, 5, and 6 will get it done as 7, 8, and 9 will.
1: Koprzynski fires, and that ball's coming back towards us. 2-2 the count. Connor Couch waits on deck. Koprzynski delivers, and that ball shot in the center will find the grass. O'Brien fields it, and one out single for Luke Garnett. Just a third hit for Bloomington South. And now I'll have a meeting at the plate. This broadcast on the IHSAA Champions Radio Network is copyrighted by the Indiana High School Athletic Association and may not be rebroadcast or retransmitted without the express written consent of the Indiana High School Athletic Association. Pinch. This is your IHSAA.
5: Pinch runner 34.
1: Colin Markham is going to pinch run. Markham, a senior.
4: He does have 16 steals. Just got picked off.
1: On the snap throw.
4: Yep, he was leaning. He was leaning big time.
1: And that erases that.
4: Caught stealing. 1-3. Just a little too aggressive there. I really think he was going on the pitch. He went on first movement. And Koprzynski, just because it wasn't even really that great of a move. He just lifted his leg and saw that he was hopping toward second, stepped first.
1: The pitch, and 2-0 the count to Connor Couch. Now two down. That ball in the dirt.
4: Koprzynski so

0: proud of that pickoff there that seems to have lost his mind. 3-0.
1: Good move by Braden Walls.
0: Yeah. Just go out there and honestly, doesn't even have to be horribly baseball related, man. You can just tell him a joke or. And then just tell him, come on, man, refocus. All right, congratulations. You picked the dude off now. Let's focus on the hitter.
1: 3-0 the count to Connor Couch after the pickoff of Luke Garnett, who got a base hit. There's a strike. Like clockwork. 3-1 the count. Two out. And that ball high. There's a walk. That is the second walk issued by Koprzynski.
2: He's at 98 pitches.
1: He's just shy of the century mark in pitches and a slow walk to the mound. This might be the end of it. That is Paso. We'll see if he gets a call or not. Nonetheless, been an incredible showing for Owen Koprzynski, just a sophomore.
0: Coach is talking to him here. I'd be asking him how he feels. Now he's looking toward the bullpen.
1: Robert Davis will head out to the mound, break up this discussion, and he's going to leave his sophomore in there. Good confidence. And Jim, as a coach, you said it earlier, as the more confidence you give a kid,
0: yeah,
1: better off he's going to be.
0: And this is huge. I mean, now, again, I don't know. We'll find out here in a minute if it's the right decision, but at least, you know, say, all right, look, kid, I'm going to let you get one more out. Can you give me one more out? And, of course, there's probably aren't too many real pitchers in America that aren't going to say, yeah, I can get you an out.
1: Drew Palaleo, big cut there, and had to absorb one of the toughest outs of his career. Back in the fourth, hit an absolute rocket shot right up the middle. Koprzynski put the glove out, and that's where the ball went. Ball down low, 1-1. Jake McCammon, the catcher, waits on deck. Koprzynski fires, and that ball a little low, 2-1. The pitch. Chop foul at the plate. And now the count 2-2. Two down.
0: I do think regardless, I mean, he either gets this guy or he doesn't, but this is his last hitter.
1: He's over the 100 pitch mark. 2-2. Two down. Runner on first. And got him. The sophomore comes through in the clutch. We will head to the bottom half of the sixth. Indians up 3-0. You are listening to the IHSAA Champions Radio Network presented by Indiana Farm Bureau Insurance. This is your IHSAA.

0: 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Let's insurance together.
1: Oh, yeah.
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7: 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Bottom of the sixth, Lake Central Indians up 3-0 over the Bloomington South Panthers. Leading off is the nine-hole hitter, Isaac Ochoa. Batters 9-1 and 2 for the Indians in this bottom half of the sixth. Xavier Hemingway still on the mound at 91 pitches. And we're all set. And a delivery. First pitch strike to Ochoa. Hemingway sets and fires. And this ball to right. And it's going to get under the glove of a diving Palaleo. Ochoa on his way to third. And he will have a stand-up triple. We think. we'll just wait. Yeah. I mean, that ball hit the ground.
8: And again, Palaleo did everything he could, obviously. He came in and he laid out, and that's just tough. It's a line drive, and you don't know exactly how far it's going to carry. But at some point, you have to make a decision. Do I stay back and catch it on one hop and play safe? Or do I go up and try to make a play? And he went up and tried to make a play, and it didn't happen.
7: And they give him a triple. Palaleo, that's the second one he's had to deal with in right field. He's made two good efforts. And now a leadoff triple for Isaac Ochoa to the top of the order, and Keegan O'Brien. A fourth run would be huge. All the infield in.
8: And I guarantee you that Coach Schwarzentruber is not even thinking that. He's like, boys, let's just run through this order. Let's bat nine here. We got one, two, three, four, and five coming.
7: There's a strike, 1-1. O'Brien led off the game with that aforementioned not triple back in the bottom half of the first. In a good spot here. Fourth run 90 feet away. Looking for his 17th RBI. Chops it foul. 1-2. Here comes the 1-2 from Hemingway. Long look in. Now he sets. And the pitch. Chopper to second. Going back was held. Held the runner at third. Good play. He erases O'Brien at first. Runner stays at third. One down.
1: Well, pulled in infield. Obviously pays off that time.
7: And that brings up Parker Robinson. Singleton scored in the first. Runner on third. The leadoff triple by Isaac Ochoa. Infield still in. The pitch. And this ball to center. And that's going to drop under a diving Winstead. That'll score the run. And Winstead gets up very slowly. He gave it all he could, but couldn't come up with it. And an RBI single for Parker Robinson, 4-0 Lake Central.
1: Yeah, like you said, just totally laid out, you know, a la Superman there. He had his hands out in front of him. His body was parallel to the ground. He just couldn't get there. And I think that getting up rather slowly was just more disappointment. You know, great effort. He knew that he had given it everything he had and just came up a little bit short. Hopefully he's not hurt. I doubt that he is. Probably more pride hurt than anything else.
7: Leaning just a little bit. Maybe got the wind knocked out of the way he dove.
1: Yeah, that's quite possible. Out. Quite possible the way he landed.
7: Braden Walls singled back in the fifth, came around the score. That was a big run. But that run that just happened, even bigger. 4-0 now, Lake Central. That ball high and away, 1-0.
1: An athletic trainer told me there was a medical term for getting the wind knocked out of you. He told it to me, but I don't remember. I still see. He got, you know, I don't care what you call it. He got the wind
7: knocked
1: out.
7: Sure, that wasn't a concussion that you got?
1: No. Well, it wasn't me. It was one of our players. I said, I got the wind knocked out. While you're talking about him, blah, blah, blah, whatever, man. All I know is he landed on the ball.
7: And that is the 100th pitch for Hemingway. Robinson aboard after the RBI single to make it 4-0 Indians. Big cut. Swings through it. 2-1. Man, we felt that wind gust up here.
1: Yeah.
7: He almost lost his balance on that.
1: And looked like old Dave Kingman. No Cubs. Swings so hard his hat falls off.
7: He was eyeing that 362 marker in right center. Here comes a 2-1. And that ball driven to left field. Surtum under it. Puts it away. Two down. Jacob Forsteck. He's officially 0-for-1. Had a sack bunt back in the first and an outstanding play by Surtum back in the third, and then singled, got to third, but left stranded in the fifth. Robinson still at first. Decent lead, and he goes. Throw down. And skips away from Reed Walker. So a stolen base for Parker Robinson. That's his 18th.
1: Yeah, again, really not a big high risk there. Let's get a guy in scoring position if you can, and a little knock will give us that fifth run. But if he gets thrown out, he gets thrown out. You're up by four. Let's go out and get three outs and get in the bus.
7: And that is a big run out on second. If Thauer happened to score, it would eliminate the possible tying run coming to the plate in the bases-loaded situation. That ball fouled straight back. 0-2. Two down, a run across. Run scored in each of the past two innings for Lake Central. That ball in the dirt. Robinson thought about it. Retreats back to second. 1-2.

0: Hemingway has gone the distance. Trying to get out of this inning. That ball slapped foul down the third base side. We'll do it again. And one and two. Sun is set. The backdrop of downtown Indianapolis. Absolutely beautiful. Clouds have dissipated around the end of the first game, the 2A state championship. But it has just been a gorgeous evening for baseball all around. And that ball, that was right in front of us, partner. I could have ran out and got that.
1: Some fan there celebrating the fact that he didn't even have to move.
0: He didn't. Played that on the hop.
1: Yeah.
0: Good play.
1: Didn't even stand up, just sat in his seat and...
0: Here comes a 2-2 from Hemingway. Two down. Chopper to short. Walker fields it and got him. Bang, bang play. Good play by Reed Walker to end the inning. But the Indians tack on one more. Bloomington South down to their final three outs. You are listening to the IHSA Champions Radio Network presented by Indiana Farm Bureau Insurance. 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
0: 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This is your IHSAA and head coach Mike Schwartzentruber going to keep the ball in the mitt of his young sophomore. Owen Kopersinski has gone a distance so far, and he'll have to face batters 6, 7, and 8. As Bloomington South down to their final three outs. And throws a first pitch strike to Jake McCammon.
1: Well, I got to believe he's on a relatively short leash, John, if anybody gets on. You know, they've had the young man down there warming up for really about 2.5 innings now.
0: Mark Passo.
1: Yep.
0: He's ready, but
1: yep.
0: The sophomore going to try to go the full seven. Delivers. And there's a strike on the inside corner, 0-2. Well, he's definitely not lost any zip on his fastball.
1: Sure hasn't.
0: And strike three. Down to two outs. Now Owen has been playing baseball for 11 years, and his biggest moment this year was winning the sectional against Crown Point. You think this one would top it?
1: Yes, I do. You know, but that's a big win for them, though. Crown Point and Lake Central is a huge rivalry in just about every sport. But no, I think this would top that. But it is funny to me, too, how each kid, it's always different. You know, it's, you know, some kids, it was the biggest moment was a sectional, some was a regional, whatever. Some was, you know, just a win in the regular season. I saw where one kid from Evansville Modern Day just, you know, I got the walk-off hit against a powerhouse from Kentucky. So
0: the 0-1 and a big cut, 0-2. five pitches, five strikes from the young sophomore. And there's a first ball of the inning, but just missed, 1-2 to Boston Hill. He struck out back in the fifth. The 1-2. That ball misses inside. Here comes the 2-2. And this ball driven, but it's going to hang up in the air. Forsteck under it, two down. That might have been the farthest ball hit on a fly, but this park is so big compared to high school fields. That may have been gone at any other high school park. But it hung up in the air long enough for Forsteck to put it away. Now two down, and Bloomington South down to their final out. And Jonathan Winstead, he singled and got a stolen base back in the fifth, ended up at third, but they couldn't get him around the score. The pitch. And this ball popped up. Robinson under it. And that's two in 3 years. Congratulations to the Lake Central Indians. They travel almost 3 hours to come down to Victory Field from another time zone. And they'll be bringing back a nice piece of hardware as they beat the Bloomington South Panthers 4-0. And they are your winners of the 4A State Championship. What a game by the sophomore, Owen Koprzynski.
1: Yeah, very impressive. And, you know, they also have another sophomore in Forsteck out there, but four juniors, Parker Robinson, Connor Friesema, and Braden Walls, the DH. Ochoa was also a junior, so sounds like a broken record at the end of every championship game, but, I mean, they have a shot to be back here next year. You never know. And, of course, since they've got a great program, and you can, again, credit Coach Mike Schwartzentruber for that, good programs just reload. They don't rebuild. They just reload. And you know, you have lineups like this where you got some youth and you got some experience and you got some leadership. And then that just keeps regenerating itself every year.
0: Tip of the cap to the Panthers of Bloomington South. They finished the season at 25-7. And just like game number one, Jim, Bluffton, the worst thing that you can say is they were the second-best team in Indiana this season. That's a heck of an accomplishment with all the 4A talent from north all the way south into Hoosier State for 4A baseball.
1: Yeah, and I say it every year. It's probably, you know, people who listen in every year probably get tired of me saying it, but it's true. There are eight teams in the state of Indiana every year that can truly say we had a great year, and they are the eight teams that play here at Victory Field. All the rest of them can say they had a good year. Hey, we won a sectional, man. We had a pretty good year. But there's only eight that can say they had a great year, and it's these eight. And, you know, somebody's got to win and somebody's got to lose. That's just the way the game's played, but congratulations to both teams and specifically to Lake Central.
0: I want to kind of go off of that point, Jim, is that you think of all the powerhouses here in Central Indiana and schools that have enrollments of 3,500, 4,000 kids, and that really the only team that was represented from Central Indiana was Guerin Catholic, and they did win the championship in 3A. But you had Couts, which is quite far away. You have Lake Central all the way in northwest Indiana. You had Evansville, Mater Dei, in Evansville. That's a good three hours away. It's just incredible just how much talent is throughout this state in every sport.
1: Yeah, no, and that's just the truth. I mean, the truth of the matter is, you know, there's talent everywhere in every corner of this state. And you know, people say things like, you know, for example, they say, well, this team wins every year. Well, with the possible exception of Carmel girls swimming team, which is one an ungodly number of
0: haven't lost since the Fillmore administration, exactly. It seems like.
1: Yeah, but, You know, that's not true. People say, the Patriots win the Super Bowl every year. No, they don't. Now, they've won a bunch of them, and they've been in a bunch of them, but they don't win it every year. Some years, you just don't have the horses. Some years, other teams just have better players. And it happens in public schools, in private schools. The key is, as a coaching staff, is when you have the horses, let them run. Coach Bob Knight at Indiana University said years ago that never does a guy take a bunch of, no-talent morons and win the national championship with them. But what happens a lot of times is coaches will screw up or basically ruin a great season with great players, and they'll end up getting beat, in the first round of the tournament. It's not X's and O's. It's Jimmy's and Joe's. But when you get the Jimmy's and the Joe's, you got to let them run. And right now, Lake Central's got a good run of baseball players.
0: Two of the last three belong to the Indians of Lake Central. As we go to the presentation of the Mental Attitude Award winner.
1: And for you Bob Knight fans out there, yes, I did clean that up. Coach Knight used other words.
0: Use the Timu version of what Bob Knight said.
1: Yes.
0: And they're about to announce the winner. And Blake Osque of Bloomington High School South just was a recipient of the Bob Gardner Mental Attitude Award for Class 4A Baseball. Congratulations, Blake. This award is annually presented to a senior participant in the state finals who best demonstrates mental attitude, scholarship, leadership, and athletic ability, and is nominated by his principal and coach. Blake, the starter designated hitter and outfielder for the Panthers, he was recognized as a Conference Indiana Scholar Athlete in both baseball and football. In addition to his success on the baseball field, Blake was a three-year starter for the football team and earned senior MVP honors for the Panthers. Academically, Blake graduated among the top students in his class with an outstanding 4.34 GPA and was a member of the National Honor Society, served as co-president of the Panther Athletic Council, and was a leader within the Fellowship of Christian Athletes. Beyond academics in the classroom and athletics, Blake has dedicated more than 40 hours to community service. He volunteered with Campus Life, participating in outreach and mentorship efforts involving middle school students. Blake is the son of Ramiro and Kathy Asquith of Bloomington, Indiana. This fall, he will attend the University of Cincinnati, become a Bearcat, where he plans to pursue a degree in mechanical engineering. The award is named in honor of Bob Gardner, who served as commissioner of the IHSAA from 95 to 2000 and spent a total of 15 and a half years on the IHSAA executive staff. Indiana Farm Bureau Insurance presented a $1,000 scholarship to Bloomington High School South in the name of Blake Asquith. Well deserved for the young man from Bloomington.
1: Absolutely.
0: South.
1: So absolutely.
0: Not just bringing home a state runner-up trophy, but also that award, which is very prestigious in the IHSAA. We're going to take a break. We'll come back. We'll finish up with some stats. We'll wrap it up. And we'll come back to the IHSAA 4A State Championship on the IHSAA Champions Radio Network, presented by Indiana Farm Bureau Insurance. 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
1: Well, we will start, John, with Bloomington South. The stats, honestly, not a lot to talk about offensively. Reed Walker had one hit and three at-bats. Luke Arnett had one hit in three at-bats, and then they pinch ran for him, and that pinch runner got picked off. And Jonathan Winstead was one for three as also. Obviously, nobody had any RBIs, again, as the final score was 4-0. Pitcher for Bloomington South, Xavier Hemingway, through six innings, didn't pitch badly necessarily. 108 pitches, 71 for strikes, only walked three hitters, just gave up a couple of hits that when they had runners on base. The team, Bloomington South, runners in scoring position were 0-5. For Lake Central, 28-8 on this season, Parker Robinson had a big game, 2-for-3 at the plate. He scored a run. He had two RBIs. Braden Wallace, the catcher, was also, well, he was 2-for-3, but also scored a run. Jacob Forsteck was 1-for-3. Andrew Brower did not. He was 0-for-3, but he did was credited with two RBIs. And then Isaac Ochoa was 1-for-2 and scored a run. They were 2-for-15 with runners in scoring position, which honestly, again, is to me not terribly impressive. We got a little, both teams have got a little better than that. And again, the winning pitcher, Owen Kopersinski, through seven complete, gave up three hits, walked two, struck out six, faced 26 batters, threw 113 pitches, 71 for strikes. So those are the stats for the ball game. The 4A state championship won again by Lake Central, 4-0 over Bloomington South, joining New Palestine in 2003, Penn High School in 2023, and now Lake Central in 2026 as both softball and baseball state champions in the same year.
0: We will take one more break. We come back, we'll wrap up the weekend for you. 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
4: 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This is your IHSAA Two Nights, four champions. Jim, you were involved in all of them. Why don't you give us a brief rundown of yesterday's Garin Catholic and Couts winners, and then we'll get to ours later on.
5: Well, we opened with Garin Catholic and against Andrean. Andrean's a perennial state championship appearance type team. Garin was making its first appearance, but they came out and just literally tore the cover off the baseball, forced Andrean to use five different pitchers, and that game honestly was never really close. Ended up 9-3, and then that was followed up by Couts, who Couts was a state finalist last year, lost in the championship game, but we knew they had a freshman pitcher in Billy Miller last year that we knew was coming back, and they also had three other freshmen, I think, that started, and a bunch of sophomores. So we knew they were going to probably come back and be good, and they were. They were able to beat Northeast Du Bois. It was 2-0. Only one of those runs was earned. I thought Northeast Du Bois fared really well for their first appearance in a state finals. And again, look for them to be back as they are very young. And then earlier today, of course, we had the Evansville Modern Day Bluffton game, which unfortunately hard luck stuff. Bluffton one out away, runners on second and third with one out, and a hard hit ball to third base, and the third baseman was able to knock it down, field it, and throw to first, hold the runner on, and honestly, I really felt good about Bluffton's chances at that point. And then again, talk about hard luck runner-up. The next hitter hits a swinging button, swung, you know, from his heels, swung so hard his hat almost fell off. And only hit it about 45 feet, but that 45 feet was about halfway up the third base line, and there was just simply no play to be made. Tying run scores, go to the extra inning, and then it was all Evansville Modern Day from there. And then, of course, the LC Bloomington South game here today. What can you say? Owen Kopersinski was just fantastic. Not necessarily dominating. He only struck out six, but certainly effective. And Bloomington South really just could not ever get any offense going.
4: 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We come back, we'll wrap up this game for you. 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
12: each other. Open the 1997 season with two more consecutive pulls. Joining Alex Blow on the front row tomorrow is David Malukas, the Meyer Shank Racing teammates on row two, Marcus Armstrong third, and Indy 500 champion Felix Rosenquist in fourth. Marcus Erickson rounds out the top five. Scott McLaughlin sixth, Santino Ferrucci in seventh, although he does have a sixth-place grid penalty for an engine change. Nolan Siegel eighth, rookie Kyle Collette ninth, and Pato Award rounding out the top ten. Here's Alex Pelot on tomorrow's race. Will be rinse and repeat from pole, courtesy of FS1.
13: Tomorrow's going to be tough. 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I don't really know what tire is best. 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So I think it's going to be very interesting in terms of strategy and stuff, but obviously we're starting from the best spot, and hopefully we can keep it there.
12: 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And then later today, the IHSAA Baseball State Championships in 2A. Evansville Modern Day. Modern Day getting the 6-3 win over Bluffton in 8 innings. And Lake Central shutting out Bloomington South just recently here in the 4A Championship by a score of 4-0. We have more baseball scores coming up along the way, and Fever Talk coming up next on Network Indiana's Indiana Sports Talk.
14: It is Network Indiana's Indiana Sports Talk. Nice job, Landon. Our producer tonight is Christian Oates, doing a fantastic job as always. And Bob Lovell will be back in a handful of weeks. And when he returns, you know what that means. It is time for some high school football. The 2025-2026 calendar year for the IHSAA is officially in the books with the two state finals from today for baseball. Well, that puts a wrap on the calendar year, and now all of the athletic directors and, you know, commissioners of the IHSAA, deputy commissioners, can get a nice, well-deserved break after a few weeks. They probably have to do some debriefing like they always do after a state tournament, no matter what the sport is. And so I'm sure Paul Knighting and company will get a couple weeks off before they start having to prepare things and, you know, start discussing potential rule changes and bylaw changes and all that type of fun stuff that you have to do when you're in the position of the commissioner of the Indiana High School Athletic Association. In case you missed it from last night in the 3A state championship game, it was Guerin Catholic defeating Andrean 9-3. It was the first state title for Guerin in its school history. So congratulations to Guerin Catholic. Couts shut out Northeast Dubois in the 1A state championship game last night. That is the first state championship in any sport for Couts, so congratulations to them and the Nightcap. That game was insanely quick. I think it barely topped 2 hours, and they had two really good pitchers on the mound last night between those two teams. And then today, on the 2A state championship game, Evansville Modern Day and Bluffton had to go into extras, and that's always fun when you get some extra inning baseball. Only needed one, so it was in eight innings, and they caught fire, the top-ranked team in Class 2A in Evansville Modern Day. They scored three runs to beat Bluffton 6-3 in eight innings. That is their eighth state championship in baseball. And then the Class 4A game that just went final, Bloomington South and Lake Central. And it's a shutout victory for Lake Central over the Panthers, 4-0, a three-hit shutout. So an overall really, really good game tonight for Lake Central. And they once again are state champs. It's their second one in 3 years, and what an unbelievable run, too, for Lake Central. They were unranked going into the game today, and they topped number 10, Bloomington, who was looking for its second baseball title and its first since 1972. So for those of you that are tuning in on your commutes back to Bloomington or Lake Central, if you're in a Lake Central car or if you're in the bus, congratulations. Enjoy it. It is a heck of a night that you will never forget. And as for Bloomington, still, congratulations to you on a fantastic season, even though it did not finish in the way that you had hoped there with the state championship. So next up, I'd say we'll start talking about some high school football soon. And if you are wanting to keep up to date on all things as it pertains to the IHSAA, there's a couple of different accounts that you can follow, but of course you can follow at IND Sports Talk on Twitter. We will have you covered all throughout the season because this show never stops every Friday and Saturday night. No matter if there are high school sports going on or not, from 9:30 until midnight, Kyle Nedenrip does a fantastic job with the Indianapolis Star as well. And you can follow him on Twitter at Kyle Nedenrip and the IHSAA. You can follow them on Twitter for all the latest information and staying up to date. Baseball wise, there's not a whole lot going on in Major League Baseball tonight, though. So Pekar Armstrong, what, hit for the cycle earlier this week, late last week? I can't remember, but we've got another player, today that hit for the cycle, Bryce Harper of the Phillies. He did it in four at bats. He had a homer in the first, double in the third, single in the third, triple in the fifth, and then he grounded out to end his night in the seventh inning. So total 4-for-5, but that is not even the big story out of that one. Kyle Schwarber belted three homers, including two in the same inning that totaled over 900 feet. It was all Philly sun over the New York Mets, 15-3. Coming up, brief little segment, talk about some Indianapolis Colts here, squeeze that in on Network Indiana's Indiana Sports Talk.
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14: Final segment of the 10 o'clock hour. Thank you for tuning along and listening tonight on this beautiful, at least it's gorgeous where I'm looking outside in the window in downtown Indianapolis. After an electric weekend at Victory Field. If you are interested in listening to some of the conversations that we've had thus far, just make sure to download the podcast wherever you download your podcast from. Howard Kelman joined us just a little bit ago, about 20 minutes ago, talked about the Indianapolis Indians. Mike Maz and the Fort Wayne Tin Caps joined us before that. So that's about 30, 40 minutes ago. Scott Agnes still to come. Mick Tidrow to talk a little Ball State Cardinals. They just wrapped up the first week of their off-season program for basketball and year number one of hopefully many for Chris Kopko, the former assistant coach to Andy Enfield at USC and SMU. And Jake Query joined us as well at 9:45 to recap and preview the IndyCar race tomorrow, where it seems that Alex Palou, it's going to be in a spot to run away with it. It'll be the fourth time that he has won at Road America if he does, you know, finish and capture the checkered flag tomorrow. And hopefully we can get Rob Blackman here soon to recap the two baseball state championships from Victory Field tonight. But I teased the Indianapolis Colts, and I don't want to specifically talk about Richardson and the Riley Leonard. I would more so focus on just the Daniel Jones aspect of where the Colts are at right now, because ESPN and Ben Solak does a great job with ESPN and film breakdowns, and he does a lot of great stuff with Mina Kimes on her podcast. He wrote a story yesterday, and it was a big piece about various players who you're evaluating their season. Was it a blip? Was it a breakout? Or is it a trend? And the section on Daniel Jones was rather lengthy just because there's so much that you have to take into account there, because the first 8 weeks, there was not a single quarterback playing better football. Maybe Drake May and Matthew Stafford. That's in the list than Daniel Jones in those first 8 weeks. And then he has the bad game at Pittsburgh, turns the ball over, I think, six times in that game. And then he suffers the fractured fibula, and ultimately in week 14 ends up, you know, popping his Achilles in Jacksonville. But Ben Solak listed his 2025 season as a super blip, which begs the question now, if that's a super blip, then what is a, you know, what do you expect from Daniel Jones? The only pieces that are different is there's no A.D. Mitchell, although there wasn't at the end of last season. Michael Pittman Jr. is now gone and in Pittsburgh. you've paid a boatload of money to Alec Pierce, which means you need somebody else to step up into that Michael Pittman Jr. role. And is that Tyler Warren? I don't think Josh Downs can step up into that role, just because, no offense to Josh Downs, he just doesn't have the same level of size and physical nature of play that Michael Pittman Jr. had. But if Jones can be somewhere between what they expect and what he was last year, that's going to put the Colts in like a Baker Mayfield Tampa Bay situation, where the Bucs are kind of trying to figure out if they want to give him an extension right now or not. And ultimately, that's just going to put you back in quarterback purgatory. Top of the hour scoreboard next with Landon Coons on Network Indiana's Indiana Sports Talk.
0: We've had some cars run into the barrier wall, not paying attention. They were on their phone.
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2: 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They can cause a crash.
23: 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You know what they're looking at. They're looking at their phone.
24: 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On their phones, not paying attention.
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14: It is the final hour of Network Indiana's Indiana Sports Talk, and we thank you for tuning along if you've been listening for the majority of the program. Still to come this hour, Scott Agnes of Fieldhouse Files. What in the world went wrong on that second half for the Indiana Fever? We'll talk about that. Brendan King will recap a loss, but Matthew Boyd looks good for the South Bend Cubs and Fort Wayne against the Tin Cats. IndyCar, we've already talked about that with Jake Query, but I assume Landon Coons will have more on that now with his top of the hour scoreboard update here on Network Indiana.
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33: Hey, Garrison, it is a pleasure to be with you on this Saturday night along with our producer, Christian Oates. The IHSAA Baseball State Championships have concluded yesterday. In 3A, it was Garen Catholic taking down Andrea 9-3. And in 1A, it was Cal taking down Northeast Du Bois 2-0.

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3: Dream besting the Fever 113-96. Fever fall to an overall record of 9-7. Caitlin Clark was the leading scorer for the Fever with 26 points. Kelsey Mitchell with 16. Aaliyah Boston and Sophie Cunningham each with 13. Here is Caitlin Clark on what she saw defensively that changed going into that third quarter.
4: Yeah, man, I think you just got to take care of the ball better, and that starts with me. So I'm just focusing on that. And then what we did well in the first half was play in transition, spray, find open people. And then it's really hard to do that when all we do is foul and they score. Like, we didn't play in transition at all in the second half because of that.
3: For the Fever, their next game is at home versus the Phoenix Mercury on Monday, June 22nd at 8 o'clock. 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The NTT IndyCar Series heads to Road America for the Expel Grand Prix. Alex Palou, shocker once again, on pole for the fifth consecutive time in 2026. The first driver to get five consecutive poles in a single season since Danny Sullivan in 1988. The late Alex Zanardi captured the last four poles in the 96 season and opened the 97 season with two more consecutive poles. Dan Lucas will start alongside Palou on row number one. Row number two is the Meyer Shank Racing teammates of Marcus Armstrong in third and Indy 500 champion Felix Rosenquist in fourth. Marcus Ericsson fifth, Scott McLaughlin sixth, Santino Ferrucci in seventh, Nolan Siegel eighth, Kyle Collette ninth, and Pato O'Ward in tenth. Here is Alex Palou on if tomorrow's race will be rinse and repeat once again.
5: Tomorrow's going to be tough. It's going to be a long, long race for everyone. I don't really know what tire is best. It seemed like everybody was unhappy with the alternates yesterday, and then suddenly today they're so much faster. So I think it's going to be very interesting in terms of strategy and stuff, but obviously we're starting from the best spot, and hopefully we can keep it there.
3: Once again, green flag tomorrow at 2 o'clock. For the Expel Grand Prix at Road America. The NASCAR Cup Series, the Anduril 250 at Naval Base Coronado, the new street course race. Shane Van Gisbergen on pole for tomorrow, and he believes that there's room to improve.
6: Tireway yesterday was insane for everyone. You can see all the marbles still in the pits from everyone, so yeah, that's what it's going to be about tomorrow. There's going to be a lot of carnage, a lot of tire gambling, and hopefully we can make the calls right.
3: Carson Hocevar will start alongside Shane Van Gisbergen for tomorrow. Ryan Blaney will start third. Zane Smith fourth, and Todd Gilliland rounding out the top five. Daniel Suarez will roll off sixth. Ryan Preece seventh. Connor Zilich eighth. Michael McDowell ninth, and Austin Hill in the 10th position. Green flag tomorrow at 4 o'clock. You can watch on Amazon Prime Video. And then earlier tonight, the NASCAR O'Reilly Auto Parts Series. Same track, but for the United Rentals Driven to Serve 250. Austin Hill gets the win for his second win of the 26th season and his 16th career win. Taylor Gray second. Sheldon Creed third. Carson Quapple fourth. And Sammy Smith rounding out the top five. For Network Indiana Sports, Omega Coons.
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11: 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He also does Purdue basketball and football. Rob, good evening. How are you?
12: Excellent, thank you. How are you on a Saturday night?
11: You know, I could be thinking of worse things than, you know, talking ball on a Saturday night. There are a lot of worse things I could be doing.
12: Totally agree. And Father's Day tomorrow, so I'm in a great spot. I get to watch baseball all day today, and hopefully my wife and children will be at my beck and call.

0: He has two players on rookie deals, and then it's the draft picks. Remember, Milwaukee's got the 10th pick in the draft. Miami's got the 13th pick in the draft. They can send two future picks in 30 and 32. They've got some swap rights here. So I do think Miami's got right now has the best package out there. But we've got to get some clarity here. The draft's right around the corner on Tuesday night.
1: So will he take his talents to Miami? We've seen it before. And speaking of the NBA draft, as Mark said, it's Tuesday night. With just a few days remaining until the first pick is announced, we're still waiting to see whose name it is. This one felt like a done deal for a while. But ESPN NBA draft analyst Jeremy Wu says, not so fast. Wu on SportsCenter.
2: The Wizards are narrowing down their choice here to two players, Darren Peterson and A.J. DiBonsa. That was the major news that Shams Charania and I reported this week. Now, the strategy here is interesting. Darren Peterson will only visit the Wizards. He's not planning to go anywhere else. He's putting himself in position to go number one. He's trying to help the Wizards feel comfortable with him as a candidate after his weird year at Kansas. Now, DiBonsa, also very much in the mix. He went to Washington and Utah. He has, you know, is a candidate in both spots. The Wizards have a tough call to make. But I think we'll see what they land on Tuesday. But they've been very, very radio silent out of Washington. And it's, you know, the kind of the big mystery around the league right now is which direction they're going to go.
1: Man, ready for this one. NBA Draft is on ESPN Radio Tuesday and Wednesday at 7:30 p.m. Eastern Time with Alan Hahn, PJ Carlissimo, Corey Alexander, and Seth Greenberg. 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Big day for the U.S. men's national team on Friday. No Pulisic, no problem. U.S. clinched a spot in the round of 32 with a 2-0 win over Australia. Then, just after midnight, won Group D when Turkey lost to Paraguay. They clinched the group with a game to spare for the first time in history. So just how good is this U.S. team? Apple TV's Callum Williams joined Hammer and Emmett with more.
3: This is the best group the U.S. have ever had. And so finishing at the top of this group is a really good look. I would say people said that they thought that they should finish top of this group. That was never the expectation in my eyes because the group had some really good individuals. If you look at Australia, you look at Paraguay and Turkey, they're all very good teams. And the U.S. has proven there that they're actually better than all of them. This is the time to shine. This is the stage where you prove that. And the U.S. have done it so far. What I will say is let's not get too carried away because, and I say this with the utmost amount of respect, it's Paraguay and it's Australia. The U.S. haven't done this against France and Germany. If that was the case, then I think I'd certainly be much more inclined to agree with you. But look, right now, it's a very, very good start. Right now, I think it's a tournament that's full of possibilities for the U.S. Right now, there's every reason to be optimistic for sure.
1: Without a doubt. So the U.S. knows it's out of the group stage. To face who, though? SiriusXM's Tommy Smith with Marty and McGee.
4: If you listen to all the experts, and of course all those experts always know, it looks like they're going to get Bosnia and Herzegovina, which would be a good draw for the U.S. It would be a very good draw. And if they get over them, then they could get Belgium. Now, that might be a different kettle of fish, because Belgium have gone through a golden age of players. They're not as good as they were, but they're still fairly good. So the U.S., to win the World Cup, guys, there's a lot of hurdles yet.
1: So in the meantime, the U.S. with one more to go in group play against Turkey. That'll be Thursday, June 25th. First touch will be 10 p.m. Eastern time. SportsCenter All Night, ESPN Radio, back to baseball. Orioles, Dodgers, Yamamoto on the hill for L.A. He's gone 8-plus innings his last two appearances. Orioles losers in five of their last six games. We pick this one up in the fourth.
5: The Orioles' hottest hitter, right on right, with the bases loaded and two outs. Ground ball, third base side, down the line. That's a fair ball, and off the glove of Edmund. Tavares will score. Cows are behind him. They're going to give Mayo the stop sign, and it's a two RBI double. He's Alexander. 3-0 Orioles.
1: WBAL, Baltimore led 3-0 heading into the bottom of the ninth. L.A. added two runs. It wasn't enough, though. The Orioles win this one 3-2. Blue Jays, Cubs. Cubs have been hot in June. Both teams trying to stay in the race within their divisions. Chicago looked like it'd run away with it for a while. And then in the sixth,
6: 1-0 on PCA. The pitch swung on, hit in the air, deep right field. It's got a chance. Gone. Pete Armstrong with a home run to right. Cubs lead 5-0.
1: Cubs Radio Network, 9 home runs in June, tied for his most in any month of his career. But someone forgot to tell the Blue Jays it was not over 2 innings later.
7: The 3-2 pitch to Guerrero. And he rips a line drive base hit into center field. And Springer turns the corner at third, and he will dive in safely at home. The Blue Jays have tied the game 5-5.
1: 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Then, same inning, knotted at 5.
7: The 2-1 pitch, and Okamoto gets underneath it, sends it on a solid ride out to left field. It's into the stands. Kazuma Okamoto launches a 3-run bomb, and the Blue Jays have taken an 8-5 lead at Wrigley.
8: This might be the moment. This might be the Bo Bichette at Texas moment.
1: That one again from Sportsnet 590, The Fan, and that would be enough. The Blue Jays win it 8-6. Jays improved to 2-7 this season when trailing by 5-plus runs after the 6th inning. They're the only team in Major League Baseball with multiple wins when trailing by 5-plus after the 6th. Red Sox Mariners, different stories for these two this season. Red Sox all but out of it. Seattle in the driver's seat in the AL West. We look at this one in the top of the 4th.
9: All right, he's due.
10: Here's the 2-0, and it is driven high into center field. Julio Rodriguez on the run, at the track, at the wall! He was due! A homer! Willier goes out of here to straightaway center, and it's 2-1 Red Sox.
1: WEEI 93.7 FM, and the Red Sox would win it 5-1. White Sox, Tigers. Tigers edged Chicago on Friday night to take game one. White Sox hoping to stay in the lead in the AL Central. Tied at 1 in the 6th.
11: Shot, diving attempt by the second baseman Antonacci off his glove. Torkelson coming home. Throw from Montgomery, not in time. Gets by the catcher Romo, and down to second goes Altman. Line drive, single. Torkelson scores. Tigers take a 2-1 lead in the 6th.
1: 97.1, The Ticket. Tigers get the dub here 4-1 and take the series over the AL Central leaders. Tigers now with back-to-back wins over the White Sox after losing 4 straight prior. Padres, Rangers. Rough go recently for San Diego, hoping to right the ship today. Rangers in the thick of it in a tightly contested AL West. We skip ahead to the 8th.
12: First pitch swinging, barrel, ground ball right side, into right, and a base hit. Taylor will come in to tie the game. Jackson Merrill's third hit of the day has made it 3-3 here in the 8th.
1: 97.3, The Fan. This one needed extras, so we'll move to the top of the 10th.
12: 2-0, here's the pitch. Manny swings, hits it in the air, deep to left center field. Freeman's going back, he turns to watch. This one, gonna go! Manny Machado, a 3-run go-ahead homer in the 10th. And the Padres are back ahead. It's 6-3.
1: 6th go-ahead home run in extra innings for Machado, and the Padres seal it 6-4. The Padres are now 3-1 in extra inning games this season. The Rangers, 2-6 in their last 8 games overall. They have been outscored 58-30 in that span. Angels Athletics. Athletics have owned the Angels as of late, won 5 straight in the series. Angels just trying to collect some dubs.
10: Here's the next pitch. This is hit high in the air. This ball's well hit, and this ball is out of here. That is a home run for Guzman. So he has connected again in this series. Tail the tape, 376. That's his second home run, and they've both come in this series, and the Angels add on. It's now 7-0.
1: 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The Angels win it here 7-0. The Angels shut out their opponent for the 7th time this season, tied with the Red Sox for 3rd most such games in the American League behind the Yankees and the Rangers. They each have 8. And the Angels snap a streak of 5 straight losses versus the Athletics. We're not done in the W. More when SportsCenter All Night continues. 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
27: Chris, we begin with baseball, where a pair of home runs for Travis Pizzano led the Guardians to a win over the Astros and sole possession of first place in the AL Central. The call from WTAM 1100.
28: The 1-2. Swung on, and that's hit high in the air to right. This is deep. Way back.
0: Pisana. He's done it again. Second time tonight. What a night going for Travis Pisana.
20: Number four.
27: In Texas, the Rangers and Padres went to extra innings before a 10th inning blast by Manny Machado led San Diego to a victory as heard on 97.3 The Fan.
12: Manny swings, hits it in the air, deep to left center field. Freeman's going back. He turns to watch. This one, gonna go! Manny Machado, a three-run go-ahead homer in the 10th. And the Padres are back ahead. It's 6-3.
20: Number three.
27: In Philadelphia, the Phillies blew out the Mets as Kyle Schwarber blasted three home runs. Here's one from Sports Radio 94 WIP.
2: 1-1, the pitch. Swung on, hit high in the air, deep right field. If it's fair, it is gone. It is gone! Right down the line, Kyle Schwarber, number three on the night. 28 on the year for the Major League leader.
20: Number two.
27: In Atlanta, two of the top teams in the National League did battle, and a walk-off in the ninth gave the Braves a win over the Brewers, as heard on ESPN Radio.
3: 1-2. Swing and a fly ball. Well hit. Out to right field. If it's fair, it is gone. It is gone. Goodbye. Home run. That's a winner for Atlanta. A walk-off for Ozzie Albies.
20: Number one.
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2: Swung on, line towards left center field. That'll be down for a hit. It's going to go up the alley and all the way to the wall. Turner will score. Schwarber is coming around third. He's going to score. Harper's going to try for third. The throw home is not in time. Harper throws his hands in the air, pumps a fist. He's got a triple, and he's just hit for the cycle.
1: And that was Harper's first cycle of his Major League Baseball career. 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It has been a season to forget for two of the most successful franchises in league history. Phoenix with just four wins this year. Seattle, just three in the third quarter.
4: Slipping to the hoop, mid position, stopped by Thomas. The turn, talk about a great ball movement. The assist continue.
1: And the Mercury grabbed the win, 93-73. It snaps a four-game losing streak for them. Kaylee Cooper, 17.7 rebounds. It's her 12th game this season with 15-plus points. That's tied for the fourth most in the WNBA. And Alyssa Thomas for Phoenix, 8 points, 9 rebounds. She had to exit the game in the second half with an injury. And it just gets worse for the Storm. 10th straight loss, tied for the longest streak in franchise history. 4th 20-point loss this season. That's the most in the W. They're 3-14. Tied for their worst 17-game start to a season in franchise history. That goes back to 2000. Sky Wings, this one was wild. Crazy fourth quarter. Wings trailed by as many as 17 points. They took their first lead of the game with 12 and a half seconds remaining and held on to get the win, 93-92. For the Wings, the 15-point fourth quarter comeback is the third largest in franchise history. They improved to 10-6 this season, fastest they've reached 10 wins since 2015. And Paige Beckers, 19 points, 7 rebounds, 8 assists. And the Sky, second straight game, blowing a 15-point lead, tied with the Sun for the most of any team. Chris Burnett with you on SportsCenter All Night. Stop me if you've heard this one before, but Texas Tech QB Brendan Sorsby will enter the supplemental draft. Sorsby set to host a pro day on July 10th at South Lake Carroll High School in Texas. And many are asking the same thing. What's a realistic landing spot for him? Mike Tannenbaum offered this on Unsportsmanlike.
5: I think it's a non-obvious team, and I'll be specific here. Detroit, Philadelphia. A couple of years ago, Carson Wentz entrenched as the quarterback of the Eagles. Second round, Jalen Hurts. How'd that turn out? Super Bowl winning quarterback. If you're the Eagles and you know you're going to be a good team, or the Lions, and you're drafting towards the bottom in the second round, and you draft Brandon Sorsby and say, hey, look, Brandon, here's the deal. You're coming in on a one-day contract, and if you go to counseling and you go to meetings and you're a great teammate, you're going to come back tomorrow. And we're going to stack one good day on top of the next, and next August, if he has an unbelievable preseason, do you know what you'd be able to trade him for? Or maybe you're sitting there with your franchise quarterback. Okay. And then when you look at the Packers, right? They had Favre. They drafted Rodgers. Mm-hmm. They had Rodgers. They drafted Jordan Love. Any of those organizations, someone's going to look at this as an unexpected opportunity.
1: So there's some options. We'll see if it's one of those. Tannenbaum continued with more on NFL teams tending to explain anything for a franchise QB.
5: There's a lot of people in the league that I've talked to that say, like, the one line you can't cross is gambling on your own team. Mm-hmm. That's a death penalty. And there's the other segment that's like, well, wait a second. This is a young man who never been on a game he played in. No evidence that he ever tried to throw a game, grew up with a phone and had all this information thrown at him from sports betting. And if he's hanging out with a bunch of buddies who could do this all legally, clearly he broke a rule. He should be held accountable, but he may be a franchise quarterback. There is a mindset in the NFL that if Hannibal Lecter ran a 4.3, somebody would say, oh, that's just an eating disorder.
1: All right. I don't know about that. That seems a little extreme, but we'll bring you the latest as this one unfolds. One more from the diamond tonight. Twins D-backs wrapping up late in the desert. Twins tried to run away with this one in the fifth.
6: Twins have been filling the bases up. Fly ball hit well to right field. Carroll back. Track looks up. Gone! Opposite field. Grand slam off the bat of Byron Buxton. 12-0 Minnesota. You can rewrite that note.
1: Treasure Island Baseball Network. The Twins win it 16-8. For the Twins, they scored 10 runs in the fifth inning, the team's first double-digit scoring inning since September of 2012 at the White Sox. They entered the night with the fifth longest stretch without a 10-run inning. Only the Padres, Cubs, Mariners, and Tigers had gone longer without a double-digit scoring inning. That'll do it. Coming up next is Best of ESPN Radio. 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
6: I'm Freddie Coleman. Got my man David Dennis Jr. in for Harry Douglas, presented by Progressive Insurance on the ESPN app, SiriusXM Channel 80, as well as tune in, tell that smart speaker to play ESPN Radio. And don't forget about us on ESPN Plus. We're not going to waste any time with any kind of banter. We love when David Dennis Jr. is in here for Harry Douglas. But today, it's all about getting right to this.
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6: Because it is a New York Knicks thing, whether you understand it or not, it's okay. Because it's been more than 24 hours since the New York Knicks won their first world championship since 1973. And I was talking with Shannon Penn, my fellow New York Knicks fan, one of our producers, David. It still doesn't seem like it's a real thing. Even though we're letting it wash all over us, knowing the championship is there, I said before the NBA Finals against San Antonio Spurs that the Knicks are able to break through and win that first championship in 53 years. It would mean everything, not just to the organization, but the fans like me, New York Knicks fans, inside and outside of New York City. I don't think I was prepared for the kind of togetherness that I saw involving my city brethren, my New York brethren, my Knicks brethren, David, that I've seen since Saturday night. When they won that series in five against the Spurs, I knew it would bring the city together. It would bring Knicks fans together. But I could not have imagined
8: in a million years. Shannon Penn was at the Seaport. The game didn't start till 8:45. Shannon was there at 4 o'clock. He wanted to make sure that he and his family, and he's representing his Knicks jersey. He's got the gun show working. If you're watching us on ESPN Plus, he texted me a video saying, hey, Fred, I'm down at the Seaport. And I was so jealous because I'm going to watch it at home, have a chance to see that. But that's the kind of togetherness I'm talking about. So many people finding a way to be around each other, David. I knew it would mean everything. I don't think I count on that kind of everything, what I've seen since Saturday night.
9: Freddie, it's bringing a tear to my eye to have this, because as somebody who's been a lifelong Knicks fan since Game 4, this is everything to me, man. This is everything to me. From the moment I was in that building in Game 4 and I watched them come back, I've been waiting my whole life since Game 4 for this moment. This is just something that just my heart is just so full right now.
8: Oh, my God.
9: Seeing my people in New York City I've never lived in, that I spent about, a month of my life in over the amount of days that I've been there. Just seeing people who I, my city that I've never lived in, my team that I've fallen in love with from when I was the wee age of 40 a couple days ago.
8: You were so wrong.
9: And just loving this team. All this time seeing them get to the promised land, Freddie, I'm with you. Shannon, this is for us. This is for us. This is for the day ones who have loved this team since Game 4. This is what it's about, man. This is what it's about. I'm just thanking. Oh, man. Thank you for giving me this time to talk about it. I'm a little. Oh, man. Oh, this means something to me.
8: Sarcasm is not going to bring me down. It's not going to bring Shannon down. This whole full fan thing you're trying to implement part of this show.
9: Sarcasm.
8: Complete sarcasm. Complete sarcasm.
9: How dare you?
8: How dare you? What, the truth hurts?
9: How dare you?
8: The truth hurts, David Dennis Jr.? Shannon Penn, get him right with the wrong that he tried to just display to everybody feeling of HD today.
11: As you mentioned, Freddie, like, I'm still in shock. My wife was like, you're oddly calm about this whole thing.
8: Yes.
11: I don't know. Everything's, to quote Wemby, everything's still blurry. Like, it really is for me. Like, wow. I don't think I've actually, like, it's actually hit me. And it's funny, right before the start of the show, what did I say? I said, wow, I'm about to produce a show I never thought I'd see. Like, how crazy is that? And the whole thing is just exciting. Like you mentioned, the Knicks fans, like, I had the pleasure, and they showed the pictures there on ESPN, ESPN Plus, went down to Seaport and watched the game. Typically, when I watch the Knicks, especially in big games, any of my teams, I like to be home on my couch or even in my bedroom by myself watching,
8: right,
11: so I can scream and say things that I can't say on ESPN radio right now. But my wife, I mentioned the whole watch party thing. My wife was like, hey, it's a once-in-a-lifetime opportunity.
8: Yep.
11: Hey, if you guys lose, the series not over, let's go down and experience. Went down to Seaport. It was a fantastic, just to be around, like, the buzz and the energy, Freddie, in the city, like, you can't even describe it. From not just the Knicks, but you had the Knicks, you had the World Cup, you had folks in town. Like, it was just a legit buzz in the city. And, like, for us to be here now, like you mentioned, I had to give you a big hug before the start of the show. Like, I know I'm rambling, but I still haven't processed. Like, and we'll get to this actual team, but I think, like, it's bigger than that, and I've said this before. Like, it's bigger than basketball. Like, what this run was able to do as far as bringing people together. Like, there's so many things that divide us in this country, in this world. And but to have a run like this where you, like, you unified everybody together, like, we would love to see this for this team, for this players, for the city. It's just, and for the former players. And you saw so many videos of people saying, I wish this family member would have been here, or I wish this person would have been here to experience this.
8: Right.
11: And I know in 04, we had that Red Sox fans. You had that in 16 with Cubs fans as well.
8: Sure.
11: But just to, like, to go through it, like I said, I still haven't processed it all. So
8: it's amazing that 49 days before they won that championship, people were wondering if the New York Knicks were going to get out of the first round against the Atlanta Hawks. They're down 2-1. After they were down by 18 points in that game 3, they come back to take a 3-point lead in the fourth quarter. They lose on a last second shot once again by CJ McCollum. The Knicks get the ball back, David. They don't win. 49 days later, barely a month and a half passed, the Knicks take out a Spurs team was heavily favored in 5. But we go back to that day, and Jalen Brunson on First Take, when he was on This Morning, said this is what changed after they were trailing in that series 2-1.
12: We said some things to each other, but I think first and most importantly, we were like, all right, let's get back to who we are. Let's not complain. Let's not point fingers. Let's control what we can control. Let's find a way to win. And they outplayed us. Obviously, even game one when we won, the way we finished the game wasn't how we wanted to. And then obviously game two and game three, they beat us. But we came together as a team. We know what we did wrong. We know what we have to do. That's behind us now. Let's just move forward. Let's get better one possession at a time. Let's focus on the moment. Let's not look ahead at all. And it's kind of what happened.
8: David, think about that. 49 days before they win a championship, people ready to get rid of everybody other than Jalen Brunson. Fire Mike Brown, trade Karl-Anthony Towns, don't re-sign Mitchell Robinson, maybe keep OG Anunoby. People are ready to say they're about to be a colossal failure. 49 days after that, they only lost one game, and that was game three to San Antonio Spurs, going on that kind of run, a 14-1 run, David, after they were down 2-1 in the Eastern Conference first round to the Atlanta Hawks.
9: So, as you know, I was in State Farm for game three. I was in State Farm, for most importantly, for game four. After that, when they're down 2-1, I'm on the court. It's shell shock talking to people before that game.
8: Right.
9: Nobody, Knicks did not want, there was real deal nervousness. Even when you're talking to the Hawks, they're shocked because, there's a feeling like we might do this. And you got to remember, even going into game four back in Madison Square Garden, tied 2-2, there was real nervousness because fans and everybody were so used to the Knicks blowing these playoff series, losing in heartbreaking fashion, going below expectations. If I'd have told any of those people that I saw at the end of game three, beginning of game four, or game five in Madison Square Garden, you're gonna lose one more game for the rest of these playoffs, nobody would have believed me. I don't even think Jalen Brunson would have believed me if I told him that. I mean, the level of panic, like you said, this is why this is such a unique experience. The level of panic that was all through that organization 49 days ago to where we are now, you just do not see those kind of turnarounds in the NBA especially. Like, you may see him in football, right? You may see, because it's four games, three or four games.
8: Right,
9: that's you'll see somebody who kind of backtracks into the playoffs. They get hot at the right time. You just win three or four games and you're champion. This is a sustained level of greatness that is from a turnaround where we were thinking they were going to be down 3-1 to the Atlanta Hawks right now, which Atlanta... Hang the banner. You beat the Knicks twice in the playoffs.
8: Oh,
9: hang
8: really?
9: The banner.
8: That's what we're doing?
9: Hang the banner.
8: Like when the Summer League Championship in the NBA, that's what we're doing?
9: Hang the banner. You beat the Knicks twice as much as anybody else did in the playoffs.
8: I can see that now.
9: Okay, do it. Just do it.
8: I can see the ceremonies right now, right in front of like Popeyes, anything
9: that. And right in front of Magic City.
8: Oh,
9: put
8: God.
9: It on there. Freddie.
8: The Lemon Pepper Championship.
9: Right. Lemon Pepper. Freddie, you remember. I think we did, I think I did it with show with Harry. I think at the time we were talking, CJ McCollum was on the list of New York City killers.
8: Absolutely.
9: This is what we were a month and a half ago. We were saying Reggie Miller, Trae Young, Michael Jordan, CJ McCollum. Like, this is where this team was getting it out the mud to where they are now. That's what makes this so incredible. And beyond that, and Shannon talked about it, the level, because I was in New York game three, in New York game four.
8: Right.
9: When you imagine the Knicks winning, and when I imagine it, I imagine it's something that everybody would hate. You know what I'm saying? I imagine New York fans would love it, but the rest of the country would be like, it's the Knicks.
8: Mm-hmm.
9: Everybody hates the Knicks. You know what I'm saying? Everybody would hate the Knicks winning.
8: Yeah.
9: Y'all can celebrate. Y'all obnoxious. Y'all New Yorkers. Y'all can be loud.
8: Sure. And all of the above are true.
9: All of the above. But everybody loves this Knicks team. Nobody would have thought that a Knicks team would be America's team winning a championship. This is one of the most beloved teams I've ever seen make a championship run.
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14: 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Dolan was asked if he wanted to bring back this entire team. And he said, we're willing to stretch, but there are certain things in the NBA that you'd have to be suicidal to do. One of them is the second apron.
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23: I couldn't believe that Wembanyama, they didn't take him out. 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He is. 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They didn't feed him. 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
0: You're listening to Amber and Ian. 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At Ian Fitz, ESPN is how you find him. At Amber W Sports is how you find me. Let's bring in a former New York Knick, Charlie Ward, Florida A&M head coach, kind enough to give us some of his time. Of course, Heisman Trophy winner as well. And Charlie, thanks so much for joining us again. What was your reaction that the Knicks finally did it?
1: Well, I appreciate you guys having me on, and, you know, it was trending that way, and I was hoping that it ended that way because that is the way the Spurs won their first championship on our home floor. So, of course, being a competitor, I was hoping that it did end that way, and I was grateful that they did. But it was very exciting. There was a lot of heartache that we had endured over the years, and it came to a screeching halt after they won the championship. So just very excited and happy for those guys for bringing it home for all the Knick alums and fans.
2: You mentioned Knick alums right there, Charlie, and I'm fascinated to get your opinion on this. What's it like being an alum of where you won a national title at Florida State and also being an alum of where you came damn close to winning a professional title with the Knicks and the Larry O?
1: Well, I mean, you know, one of the things that is consistent is the family atmosphere. You know, they say once, you know, all those different things. But it's always great to be able to go back to your alma mater and feel the love that they have, and also see former teammates. And so that's always a great feeling to be able to do that. I was blessed to be able to make that a reality for game four this year. And, you know, that was a very good game, you know, where they were down 29 points and we were able to overcome that. And just to be in the building took me about an hour and a half to get one block from the garden to my hotel room. But that's just the way it was, and I'm sure it'll be very, very crazy on Thursday for the parade.
0: Yeah, I can only imagine what that's going to be like in New York City. Charlie Ward joining us here on Amber and Ian. From one former Knicks point guard to a current Knicks point guard, where does Jalen Brunson now, do you think, fit in New York history, not even just Knicks history?
1: Well, of course, he can probably run for governor at this point and have a good chance of winning. And but, you know, it's just, it's heartwarming because of just his attitude, the way he carries himself. He's team first. He does all the necessary things to win. And a lot of people, of course, look at his stature and all those types of things. But the guy just wins. I mean, everywhere he's been, he's won. And those are the type of guys, you know, especially as a coach and even a teammate, you want those guys to be on your team because they bring a different mindset. But for him to be the best player on the team and then the way he carries himself, people want to follow that. And so I'm just very happy for him. And, you know, of course, play with his dad, Rick, and for them to do it together, you know, it was just a heartwarming feeling.
2: You're coaching ball now as the head coach of Florida A&M in college basketball. So when you watch what Mike Brown, as the head coach of the Knicks, did from after Game 3 against the Hawks to the series against the Sixers to where they ended up, what stands out to you?
1: Well, I mean, every team makes adjustments at the end of the day. But one of the things that stood out was, you know, they started playing a little bit more through
2: Cat. Yep.
1: And that was a big, big factor from an offensive standpoint. Defensively, they were always sound. But I think once they made the decision to play through Cat a little bit more, and it kind of simplified some things. And Jalen, they played a lot of what we call chase action, where they throw it and chase it. And off of that action, you have cuts and different things. And you start to see them share the basketball a little bit more. And they had guys that scored. And it was different guys. And when you're on a team, that is what you're looking for. You're going to have your main guys that are the facilitators. but other guys have to step up at any given time to help them overcome or win a series. And so you had different guys step up. OG was always a steady performer. Bridges was there. But then you started to see Alvarado and make some plays. Josh Hart was who he is. And so you just started to see guys, different guys throughout the series, not just one series, but different throughout the different series, show up. And so that's what's good about this team. And then they had the season sweep. I mean, they won the in season. They also won the Eastern Conference, and then they won the NBA championship. And I'm not sure if anyone's ever done that.
0: Yeah, just unbelievable how they have been. Charlie Ward joining us here on ESPN Radio. There have been 8 different NBA champions now in 8 years. Charlie, what do you think that says? Obviously, you played in a very different era. What do you think that says about this era of the NBA, and do you think that continues?
1: I'm sure it will continue because each year everyone is putting together their teams, and different guys are going different places. The team that has a chance to win, most times if they retain a good portion of their core players, but the biggest key is, can those core players remain healthy? And you saw that with OKC this year, where one of their main guys was injured for most of the year, and it hurt them, you know, in the playoffs. And so that's one of the key factors at the end of the day, is if you can retain your core players and stay healthy throughout the season, you will have a chance to repeat. But it's very difficult in this day and age because every team is retooling and working towards, you know, trying to get to where the Knicks got this year or all the champions. So it'll be very difficult for a team to go back to back.
2: What's it like to be a Knick, a former Knick right now, as you played over a decade there for that squad, and they finally got it done for the first time since 1973?
1: I mean, it's very, I mean, for me, I've had this feeling before as an alum, you know, when Florida State has won after I left school, and so a very proud moment. And now, you know, being a Knick alum is a very proud moment, you know, because, I mean, we got to the doorstep, but weren't able to overcome. But just to see these guys, the way they went about it was the big thing for me. You know, I'm a big team guy, and seeing how they just nickel and dime their roles and play their roles to the best of their ability for this team to come out on top. I mean, they had great talent, but there are other teams that have great talent. But this team was well connected, you know, throughout the season. And I think that's something I'm very proud of and grateful to be associated with as a New York Knicks alum.
2: How rare is that to see Jalen Brunson go, you know what, hey, Cat, this is your series, right? And Carl Anthony Towns against Philadelphia. Go get him, man, you know, or against Atlanta. And then you switch back. And then, you know, different guys took different roles. And they didn't matter. They didn't care that they weren't getting 20, 30 points a game. Didn't matter. It was all about the team. How rare is that in this day and age?
1: It is rare, but most times the teams that win it all, they have that DNA.
2: Amen.
1: And so you can just go back and look at all the champions. At some point, they had that DNA where, of course, you got to have your stars, which the Knicks had, and you got to have your role players who just play roles. Josh Hart had 3 points one game in the finals, or I think it was the finals, with 15 rebounds.
2: Correct.
1: Or it might have been the series before.
2: No, it's this one. Yeah, you're spot on. You hit it. Yeah, yeah.
1: So it's just that type of mindset that you're looking for on a team where it doesn't matter. You know, I just need to do my job and do it well. And so, you know, and then one game, he got sat down in the fourth quarter. And, you know, it didn't bother me. Came back the next game, had 26 points in a game. So, you know, it's just that whole mentality that you need throughout the roster in order for something like this to happen.
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35: This is First Day Indiana. Thank you so much for joining us. I'm Terry Stacy, along with producer Kylan Talley.
0: Roger Brown, an Indiana Pacer legend. I remember him well. ABA champion, Basketball Hall of Fame inductee, and his story is preserved in basketball history. He was also the father of seven children, and it is my pleasure to introduce you to his daughter, Stacy Brown, author of the compelling memoir, The Inconvenient Daughter, Claiming My Place in a Legacy That Didn't Claim Me. And we're so glad to get this opportunity to talk about this new book. Stacy, thank you for joining us. How are you doing?
36: Absolutely. Thank you for having me. I'm doing wonderful.
0: Good. I'm glad you're here to talk about this. And while Roger Brown's, your dad, accomplishments on the basketball court are so well documented, your memoir tells a story that really exists beyond those headlines. And why was this the time to write the book at this point in your life?
36: I've had a lot of things that have gone on. Of course, I mean, if you've read the book, you would know I've been through quite a bit. And it took this time for me to actually be able to heal from a lot of the things that I went through. And I don't know if there was anything conscious that I thought about as far as writing a book, but something said, it's time. It's time. My life. I've retired. My children are growing. My grandchildren are growing wonderfully. I've, you know, moved away from the big city and was able to sit back and do a lot of thinking and soul searching. And it was just time. And this was the perfect time.
9: Did the words just come out quickly and easily on paper, or did it take a couple years? How long did it take?
36: Oh, wow. I would say it took years as far as knowing what I went through. But when it was time to write,
9: yeah,
36: it took me about 6 months.
9: Oh, wow.
36: To get it all on paper. Yes, ma'am.
9: So the words just flowed, I guess is the right word. Absolutely. You're the word master. I'm not. So you'll have to forgive me for my grammar. You know, the title is so powerful. And what does inconvenient mean to you? And why was it the right word for this story?
36: It was the right word for the story because at the time growing up, that's how I felt. I felt like, well, what is missing? Why am I just kind of spinning in circles and not belonging anywhere? And once I got older and realized what was going on in my life and was able to come to grips with it, I realized I wasn't inconvenient. I was just kind of almost like, I guess misplaced would be a better word because it was like so much going on that like, okay, like, hey, you know, I'm over here. And you know, once I got to that point where it was time to write, I said, well, at that time I felt really inconvenient, but now I'm not. I'm seen, I'm here, and it's my time. So that title just kind of opened up people's eyes to say, hey, I didn't know you were feeling that way.
9: Mm. What was the most difficult chapter to write?
36: Oh, wow. I was asked this before in another show as well.
9: Oh.
36: Even though it was a lot of difficulty in that book, but the most difficult chapter, and it's also the shortest chapter, was the chapter of losing my oldest daughter.
9: Mm. And how long ago was that?
36: She passed in 2016.
9: I'm so sorry.
36: It seems like a long time, but it's never a long time when you lose a child.
9: Yeah, I'm so sorry. No. You don't wish that upon anyone to have to bury their own child.
36: Right.
9: You know, when did you first understand, speaking of a child, when did you first understand why or understand that your dad was not just Roger Brown, but he was a basketball icon? When did you really realize that in your young life?
36: I always knew it, of course, but I didn't realize who he really was to other people and to the city of Indianapolis and Dayton, Ohio as well. I didn't really realize it until well beyond my teen years that who he was. I'm like, this is like a commanding man. All I knew him as was my dad,
9: yeah.
36: You know, this big, powerful, huge man that I look up to. But he

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2: It was a little confusing. Of course, you know, I had a blended family. I had a stepdad. My mother had married, and I had a stepdad. And then my dad was married for some time in the childhood, you know, and he later got divorced. However, it was a little hard to try to navigate it because I wasn't sure where I stood in that family dynamic, whether I was here or, you know, whether I was at my dad's house. And it was a little strange because it wasn't always a lot of love in the opposite side. But like I said, my dad really tried to navigate it, you know, being a man, a lot of men, unfortunately, you know, don't know how to navigate those things. They usually leave it up to the moms. But my dad did the best he could. And, you know, it just made me, you know, admire him much more. Once I grew older and realized what he was trying to do and the position he was in, trying to make sure he kept up his image as the Indiana Pacer, and, you know, even once he got into politics. But being that child, all I wanted to do is spend time with my dad. That's all I wanted. So every ticket I got for a game or every gift I got sent to the house or every time I visited him, you know, he used to have a car wash. It was hugely important to me. I felt like a queen at those times when I was around him and when I did, you know, receive time with him or gifts from him. So
3: during, you know, you mentioned that during his basketball career, which I hadn't thought about, was that he ran for Indianapolis City County Council. And as a Republican, one, became the first pro athlete in our state to hold public office. And it was just, you may not even think of, or you may, that may be a part of Roger Brown you didn't know. Served as a deputy coroner for Marion County. Sheriff, horse patrolman. I mean, there was a whole nother part of him too. And this is his daughter, and she wrote a book about growing up in that time and where her place is. Did you discover anything about your father that surprised you when you were going through and you're writing this book and you're doing your research and you're remembering anything and also, I guess this is a two-part question. And did writing this book answer the questions about who you are? Or did it raise new ones after the book was done?
2: You know, it's kind of crazy because it didn't raise new ones, but it did solidify what I did with my life over the time that I was trying to figure out who I was.
3: Okay.
2: So it's almost like everything came full circle after I wrote the book. It was like, wow, I did it right. You know, I made a lot of mistakes. There was lots of things that happened, but I did it right. So that book did bring that revelation to fruition. But the one thing that I did learn about my dad, and it's a pretty big chapter in the book, and it has a lot to do with what I became with the motorcycles. My dad loved motorcycles, and you would think that his psyche was just about, okay, basketball and the politics at the time and, you know, doing what an athlete would do. But he loved bikes, and he loved to work on bikes, and that was kind of his solace, almost like that's where he get away from everything else.
3: Yeah.
2: It was in his bikes. And that carried into me.
3: And it carried into you. I was going to say, now, how are you like your dad?
2: I am absolutely 100% dad, if I have to say that. And it's a running joke with my siblings, you know, when they see me and we're talking about dad or if we're at an event, you look just like your dad. Because, you know, I won't say unfortunately, I will say fortunately, I got all of his features.
3: That's awesome. That's awesome.
2: Including his personality. So, yeah.
3: You know, what's the rest of the family think about the book?
2: You know, I was very fearful when I wrote the book. And actually, there was one sister in particular that actually pushed me to go ahead and complete the book. We had talked about it. And it was just one day she said, write the book. And that was actually the starting point to me starting and getting it completed in the 6 months. But I had a huge fear of them maybe feeling left out because it wasn't about them, or maybe feeling slighted because, oh, here she is writing a book and we're not doing anything. But that wasn't the case. And they all loved

0: book. I have not had any negative responses to the book at all from any family members, including my mom, which, you know, I was afraid that she was not going to like it, but she loved it.
1: That's great.
0: She loved it.
1: And was it eye-opening for them to know that you weren't sure where your place was in this family? Was that kind of a surprise to them or an eye-opening, or did that open doors for new conversations?
0: It absolutely opened doors for conversations. It actually has brought our family much closer. My siblings I think we all have kind of a similar story, just in different time spaces. But my brother and I, which is my oldest brother, it is he, and then I'm next in line. It brought us a lot closer. If you read the book, there's a chapter where it tells you my brother and I, when we first found out about each other, all we did was stare. We didn't talk. We didn't do it. We just looked at each other. It was almost like looking in a mirror. Mm. And we never really connected growing up. But once we got older, we connected. But once the book came out,
1: it
0: brought us really, really, really, really close.
1: That's
0: and
1: fantastic.
0: My mom did say it enlightened her, because she didn't know that I was feeling the way I was feeling.
1: You know, that's, again, this is Stacy Brown, and Stacy has a new book, and she's Roger Brown's daughter. She's one of seven kids that Roger had. Maybe you didn't know that he also was a family man or had that many kids or that part of him, because there was so many other things that people were looking at when it came to Roger Brown. She's written this new book. It's called The Inconvenient Daughter, Claiming My Place in a Legacy That Didn't Claim Me. And after telling this story, what does claiming your place mean to you now? Something different?
0: It does. It means it's not about me being upset because I wasn't noticed or because I wasn't at the forefront. What it means to me now is that I know who I am. I know who my dad was, and I know my dad loved me, and he also loved my siblings all exactly the same. What that means to me is that whichever one of us needed him the most at that time, that's who got the most love. It doesn't mean he loved any of us any more or any less. Mm. He loved us all.
1: That's great. I mean, that's a beautiful explanation of how, where you are now in life, in your heart and in your soul and your brain, who you are. That's a wonderful place to be, I think, right now. You know, again, if Roger Brown could actually take a look at this book, if he's read it today, he's maybe watching from heaven and reading it. What would you want him, or what would you most want him to understand?
0: I would want him to understand that the day he told me he was proud of me, that changed me for the rest of my life. And I have carried that all my life. And that's why I am who I am today. From those words, that's what sent me on the journey that I've been on.
1: Yeah. When my dad passed away, I got some of his treasures. Did you get some treasures from your dad after he passed away?
0: Oh, yeah. Yeah. I got quite a few from him, and also from my grandmom, who we called Hunbun and Azariah. They took care of him in Dayton, Ohio. And I got quite a few things from them as well.
1: Oh, it's nice to have those pieces. You know, I have his reading glasses, things like that from my dad. Some of those things that aren't of great value, but they just mean something. You know what I mean? I wondered if you had some of those great treasures as well. All right. Where can we get this beautiful book, this story?
0: Well, it's actually several places. Of course, I'm self-published, being new to the author world. But the main place is Amazon.com. You can get it there in the hardcover, or you can also get Kindle. You can also go to my website, which is StacyBrownAuthor.com, and you can go there to order autographed copies.
1: Okay.
0: It's also on Spotify. And it's also on 11 Labs as Audible Books as well.
1: Okay, that sounds good. Are you writing another one? You going to do another book?
0: I have a few in me. I didn't think I did, but I do. I have a few in me.
1: That's fantastic. More novels or more still sticking with kind of stories that you know?
0: There will be definitely more stories that I know.
1: Okay.
0: And we're going to be collaborating with some of the other siblings as well.
1: Fantastic. That's fantastic. It is such a great opportunity to meet you. Is there anything that I didn't ask you that you wished I would have?
0: Well, no. There's nothing that I wish you would have asked, but I would like to say that I appreciate all of the positive reviews that I've gotten on the book, and I hope that this book brings a lot of other people clarity.
1: Yeah. Yeah, and can, you know, it can also help other families that are going through maybe this very same thing. They're just not sure where their place is, and and how you've wrapped that all up into turning it into something really good, and how this book sounds like it was writing it was very cathartic for you, very therapeutic.
0: Yeah.
1: I'm glad you did it, Stacey. Stacey Brown, she's brought to a story to us about her family, how she grew up, the daughter of the great, the legend, Roger Brown, an Indiana Pacer legend, ABA champion, Hall of Famer, and it's truly cool that you wrote this book for us. Thank you, Stacey. Again, the book is called The Inconvenient Daughter, The Legacy, Claiming My Place in a Legacy That Didn't Claim Me, and she mentioned where you can get it, and I hope you do. Stacey, thank you. Come back and see us when you get another one, or you're ready to talk about something different.
0: Thank you. Absolutely. I'm planning some book signings and meet and greets in Indianapolis soon. So
1: oh, good.
0: I'll let you know about those.
1: Please let me know when you do that, and we'll make sure to get the word out that you're going to be out there signing.
0: Absolutely. Thank you so much for having me.
1: Thank you very much. This is First Day Indiana. As we Americans continue marking the nation's 250th anniversary, there are a lot of families that are looking for meaningful travel ideas, and there is one upcoming Indianapolis event designed to inspire the next road trip. On June 25th, the Benjamin Harrison Presidential Site will host nationally recognized travel writer and broadcaster Bill Cleveland. You know him as Bill on the Road, and he will be here for a very special evening focusing on presidential travel and historic destinations across our country. He's here right now. He's got a new book, too, called Presidential Road Trips, and also talk about his upcoming visit. I'm glad you're here. Thank you so much for joining us, Bill.
2: Yeah, no problem. Good to be with you.
1: How did the idea of connecting travel destinations with United States presidents come about?
2: Yeah, thanks. Yeah, so I've been a travel writer since 2013, segued from a career in broadcasting in the St. Louis area. And, you know, just over the last, I guess, decade or so, I started going to all these presidential sites and the libraries and the homes and all this stuff. And I write travel books. This is my eighth one that I've done. I always try to find an interesting theme, an interesting way to inspire people to go out and travel and see the country. And so I thought, you know, I've been to all these presidential sites. Maybe I'll do a presidential road trips book. And so that's what I did. So I tried to give folks a fun, you know, easy to digest guide if you like presidential history. And honestly, even if you don't know much about it, it was really fun putting this together because you'll go to these places and you'll learn things about presidents that you didn't know. You'll go to some of these sites, you know, let's say you walk in and you have a president that, you know, you had feelings strongly one way or another, and you might walk out their front door going, I mean, I love thinking about them a little bit differently now. So yeah, a really fun, topic, and people have just really, I mean, I'm stunned at how well it's done and how people have received it so far. It's been great.
1: How many presidential sites do you cover in the book? Do you get everybody?
2: So for whatever reason, I like dealing with the number 100. I feel like that's a nice, easy number to navigate. So there's 100 spots in the book. I don't include every single president, but pretty most of them. There's always at least one thing. The problem is I like to focus on places where people can actually go and tour.
1: Yeah.
2: Like put your own 2 feet there. So, you know, I don't include places where, you know, you have to just drive by or you can't go in. It's a private residence and that sort of thing. So all of the places that I feature are all places you can go in and visit yourself.
1: I think that's so cool. Other than being the president, is there a common theme that you find or you see in each of the presidential sites you visited?
2: Ooh, that's a good question. I don't think anybody's asked me that question before. A common theme, I will say.
1: Common thread or something. Yeah, common thread, I guess, is the right.
2: Yeah, you can't say it across the board because some presidents were very wealthy and they, you know, had, you know, either big plantations or, you know, were millionaires or whatever. But I did find there were quite a few presidents that really just kind of came from nothing, right? So you'll go and you look through, let's just say, you know, the place where Ronald Reagan was born in Dixon, Illinois. I mean, he was born above a bakery, you know, on a second floor apartment. You know, you go That's to cool. Bill Clinton's home, you know, down in Hope, Arkansas, and, you know, see the place where he grew up and was, you know, not that great of a neighborhood. It was, you know, it was kind of an average house. I mean, Harry Truman's home where he lived in Independence, you know, very modest, very nice. So there were quite a few presidents. I think it would surprise people, you know, to know that they came from just regular, grew up as regular people and made their way to the greatest office in the land.
1: I think that's interesting. That what you're talking about, from so many of them came from nothing. And with us is Bill Cleveland. And Bill is Bill on the Road. He has a new book. It's called Presidential Road Trips. And he's got an event coming up here Thursday, June 25th. It's at the President Benjamin Harrison. I guess we call it a different word in words now. The Benjamin Harrison Presidential Site. Go to bhpsite.org and get your tickets right away. This road trip that you, this presidential road trip, is this, I know everybody's going to ask you this or has asked you this, but do you have a personal favorite?
2: So this is kind of funny. So the one that I had always wanted to go to, and of the 100 that I feature in the book, I have been to like 96 of the 100, right, personally. The one I'd always wanted to go to and that I just assumed would be my favorite was Teddy Roosevelt's home on Long Island, on Oyster Bay in Long Island. I was so excited. And you really have to want to get there, right? I mean, it's not like an easy, like you really have to want to get there, right? And so I finally made it in October. I got to the front porch of his home, and then the government shut down. For how many months were they shut down?
1: Oh.
2: They closed the site. So I never got beyond the front porch of Teddy Roosevelt's house. I just thought, oh, this is going to be my favorite. And,
1: I didn't get to
2: go inside the house. Oh. I was so disappointed. So I'll have to go back. But beyond that, no, I like them all. And, you mentioned the Benjamin Harrison home. If you had told my grade school teachers that Billy Cleveland would be speaking at presidential homes as an adult, they all would have died of laughter, so I feel pretty lucky that I get to speak in some of these places like the Benjamin Harrison home.
1: We always try to, and I've heard stories, and we do hear stories about old historic homes all the time, but they say this one's haunted. Have you heard that a few times in visiting presidential sites?
2: Yeah, I'm too cynical to believe any of the haunted stuff. I've been as a travel writer, you go to all these cities and they always want to take you on, ghost tours.
1: Right,
2: and there's always some guy with a little, little pointer going, did you see the movie? No, I didn't see anything, dude. So I'm a little cynical, but whatever. Maybe it's true.
1: Yeah, maybe it's true. When families, as I mentioned in the introduction, there are families that are really planning this fantastic road trip over the summer because of America's 250th birthday. They want to see a little history and learn a little bit of history. Do you have advice for those families that want to combine education and vacation travel? Because when you're a kid, if you were like me, you just wanted to go to the beach. And if there was any thought of going to Washington, D.C. or anything, it was like, no. But do you have any advice?
2: Well, I think it's great. I mean, unfortunately, we do have kind of an issue in this country where you have a lot of people that don't know about American history.
1: That's right.
2: And they're bombarded with a lot of negative stuff. And that's not to say that there aren't negative things, but there's a lot of really good positive stuff about the history of America. And so I'm always kind of disappointed when people don't know at least a balance of things, And so, for kids, look, it is neat to take them through these homes, especially if you can kind of pinpoint, here's a great example, Abraham Lincoln's home in Springfield. Like everybody knows Abraham Lincoln, but you take these kids through his home. There's only one house that he ever owned, and it's in Springfield, Illinois. And I've seen it. Like you see these kids and they'll use the same banister, right, that goes up to the second floor where Lincoln would have slept. And you're telling these kids, put your hand on the banister. This is the same handrail that Abraham Lincoln used when he, their eyes just get big. And so it is really neat when kids and families together get to experience this stuff. So, 100% add some history to your beach trip.
1: To your beach trip. Before we let you go, after you're researching America's presidents, is there one historical figure you wish you could have had join you on a road trip?
2: Well, I don't know that I'd want him to join me on a road trip, but, Lyndon Johnson, for whatever, and as I say that name, your listeners will immediately have a strong reaction one way or the other.
1: It's very interesting you chose him.
2: So of all the people that, and you'll see this if you come to the event, and I share some of these stories about Lyndon Johnson in the presentation, and they're hilarious. He was just such a quirky guy. I would take his story about Lyndon Johnson. I do share this in my presentation where he had a car that would drive on land and on water. So we talk about road trips. He would take people down to the ranch, and he loved showing off his ranch. And so he'd get them in the car, and they would drive around the property. And as they're heading toward a lake on the property, Johnson would say to a Secret Service agent, "Hey, have we had a chance to have the brakes fixed on this thing yet?" And the Secret Service agent would say, "No, Mr. President, we haven't had a chance to do that." And as this conversation is unfolding, Johnson is heading toward the lake, and then, of course, goes right into the water and would just stare the crap out of these poor people that'd be in the car. And one lady, actually, she was a reporter, news reporter, had to go to the hospital because she tried to jump out of the moving vehicle. And so, anyway, I mean, I could tell you countless stories about this guy. Just quirky stuff that he did. So,
1: oh my gosh.
2: From a conversational point of view, I think that's the guy I'd like to hang out with and chat with, you know. And I'm sure I'm the only person on the planet that would pick him. But, you know.
1: I love that you did,
2: very
1: though.
2: Funny.
1: What a great story. Tell me another one more great story.
2: I mean, I don't know if this is a family-friendly broadcast here, but I'll keep it as G-rated as possible.
1: Okay.
2: And I don't include this in my presentation, but, you know, if folks were to go onto YouTube, and I assume most people know this, but maybe not, you can find, so Johnson was known to have conversations with even just like media people, like interviews in the Oval Office, and he would, you know, need to get up and use the restroom. Well, instead of just saying, "I'll be right back," he would leave the door open to the bathroom and be doing his business and talk to, and this is not, I'm not making this up, like this is well documented. And so bizarre. There's a YouTube video that folks should check out. And I apologize to the Benjamin Harrison Home people. They're thinking, "Oh my God, we've welcomed this guy as our guest speaker."
1: You're going to be great.
2: There's a video you can find on YouTube where it's Lyndon Johnson and he is ordering a pair of pants from the Haggar company and he is on the toilet talking to these people. And it is very obvious that that's what he's doing.
1: Oh
2: and
1: my goodness.
2: It, I mean,
1: that's
2: such
1: great.
2: A strange dude.
1: Oh
2: but
1: my gosh.
2: I just think, you know, who needs to sit down with Lincoln or Washington? Just let me sit down with Lyndon Johnson for an afternoon.
1: I'm kind of with you now that I'm hearing some of the bizarre stories. I'm kind of with you.
2: Gosh.
1: He would be very entertaining. Oh my gosh. You're very entertaining. And I think everybody's going to love you. And I can't wait for you to get here. Bill Cleveland, Bill on the Road, his new book, Presidential Road Trips. He's going to be talking about that. Those 100 cool places for you to visit. That's the 25th. That's a Thursday evening, 5:30 to 7:30. Benjamin Harrison Presidential Site. I think everybody's going to love this. So however old you are, BHPSITE, BHPSITE.org for tickets. Bill, we can't wait for you to get here. Where are you? Where's your home?
2: It's all over the place. I actually sold my home in 2022 to travel full time. So
1: that's so amazing. That's really cool.
2: Crazy.
1: Bill on the Road, if you don't know who Bill on the Road is, tell him about Bill on the Road before we let you go. I'm sorry I'm keeping you longer, but maybe people don't know.
2: No.
1: Familiar with Bill on the Road.
2: I just assume people don't know. So I do travel stories. You go to billontheroad.com, but I do a lot of video, you know, radio, TV appearances, books, of course, as you know now. But all based around traveling and unique travel experiences for folks. So, it's a lot of fun. It's, you know, every day is a new adventure. You're always learning something new. You're always getting to do neat things. And you realize just how many, you know, great experiences and great places there are all over this country. And so, if folks want to follow along, I have a Bill on the Road Facebook page. You can go to my have a YouTube page, billontheroad.com has links to all of that stuff. And all of my books are listed there as well. So
1: fantastic.
2: Yeah.
1: Fantastic. I'm so glad I got to cross paths with you and can't wait to see you here.
2: Yeah.
1: Bill Cleveland, thank you. We appreciate it.
2: Oh, my pleasure. Thanks for having me.
1: We've got to run. Thank you again for joining us here on First Day Indiana. And we'll talk to you next week.
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5: 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Well, State Representative Daniel Lopez, a Republican from Indiana House District 39, told members of the Greater Lawrence Chamber of Commerce that Indiana's long-term economic health will depend on smarter tax policy, honest advocacy, and deeper engagement between schools and employers. Lopez spoke at the chamber's Chew on This luncheon series. Here's a conversation. We also asked about that district becoming a little bit more bluer every day.
13: Yeah, I think you cover most of it. I've spent the last 6 years, really 5 or 6 years, leading up to when I got elected at the end of 24 as executive vice president of Pacers Sports and Entertainment. So with the Pacers or PS&E, there's a bunch of different verticals. So it includes the Pacers, but also the Fever, the G League team that's up in Noblesville now. We have a foundation. And then probably what keeps us most busy most days is there's a company that that operates the Fieldhouse, Cambridge Fieldhouse, which is owned by the city or the CIB. But we operate. And so it's a lot of different, both philanthropic and sort of traditionally private sector, for-profit entities or activities that happen at PS&E. And so my responsibility was anything that was external. So all of our external relations, our government affairs, obviously our media and communication strategies, and then our overseeing our community and philanthropic. So it was it's a wonderful place to be. Now they're a client. I won this election in 24. I really don't know what I was thinking, but I got into it and won. Caught the car, I guess you would say. And so now they're a client. I do some work for Herb Simon's development company as well. Some of the work that's happening in and around the downtown, the Fieldhouse District, the Ritz, the Old Red that's going up, and some of the other properties that we're developing in the downtown. I'm working on PR strategies around that as well. So it's been great. I have loved these 2 years in the State House. I'm very fortunate. I get to sit on our Ways and Means Committee, so I get to work on taxation and budget issues all day long, school funding issues, those types of things, which are obviously interesting and keep you busy. And then I sit on our Judiciary Committee as well, so I deal with, but for some reason, we deal a lot with family law type issues, some immigration issues that we've dealt with the last couple of years, those types of things. And I'd be happy to get into any of those if you want, but it certainly keeps me busy. And I've spent the last, essentially the better part of the last 20 years. My wife and I are from Miami originally, moved here in 2008. She had done her master's here, wanted to come back and do a doctorate. She's a speech pathologist. And so she did her doctorate and then a postdoctorate at Purdue and has now stayed. She's a faculty member at Butler. But I've spent essentially the last, let's say, 16 years or whatever, working for the last three governors as well as Senator Coates, and then, as I said, in the private sector. So it's been an incredible run. We've loved being here, and I represent so my district is the east side of Carmel, most of the east side of Carmel, and a little bit of Westfield, includes Bridgewater, goes essentially about midway through Carmel. So real good district, very engaged district, very educated district. So comes with that comes some challenges. It's obviously a tight election every year. Every election cycle will be tight. But it's also great. I mean, people come knock on, either my colleagues or staffers will come knock on doors for us in our district, and they love coming up to our district because, generally speaking, people are polite and kind. And even when they don't agree with you, they will engage you in a conversation or a debate at their door. So that's always kind of a nice thing. It's always respectful. So really enjoy the district. Love the public service aspect of what I do. The campaign side is a little more of a drag. But being in the building, I actually would love to be in the building more and love working on the issues that I do.
14: Thank you.
13: How's that?
14: That's perfect. That was great. That's perfect.
13: I'm being taped here, so I got to be careful.
14: Absolutely. Well, it makes me nervous a little bit over here. Brad doesn't know what he invited to step in for him. So, but we're gonna get through it. We can always hide that tape later. No, just kidding. That's you talk a little bit about public and private sector and your involvement, your experience, your background. Let's talk a little bit more about that as far as what you see, how that those relationships work today, maybe from your perspective, how they could work or should work maybe in the future. Yeah. And then might share a little bit about you can share stories from your own experience now or back in the past again about as far as our elected officials and policymakers. Are there times that they fail to understand, or what might they fail to understand about private sector and the way it operates? I know we got a mix of both kind of here in the room, so share a little bit about that.
13: Yeah, well, I'll start with the end there, the last piece of that question. I mean, I think one thing that generally is a challenge for some of the folks on our side in the caucuses or whatever to understand is, you know, you have so many different businesses, small businesses, medium-sized businesses in all kinds of industries in the state of Indiana that have really unique challenges. And I think it's easy because we hear a ton from the Eli Lillys or the Cummins or whomever who's downtown and has a presence in the state house or specific industry groups that will come in and have conversations. And so it gives you an opportunity to really better understand some of what's going on in those industries or in those companies. But you know, for smaller companies that don't necessarily have that voice, first of all, that's why chambers are important, still important and still relevant, where a lot of other institutions of its kind have sort of lost a lot of credibility. I think this is, or maybe not credibility, but relevance. I think these chambers are still active. And the reason is because you have a lot of smaller or medium-sized members that do need a presence and a footprint in the state house. I think one thing is, which is not going to surprise you, you know, we ought to be looking at the things. I think everybody, if you ask all my colleagues, everybody would generally agree. But executing against that is difficult. I think we have to be looking at our challenges from a lens of, you know, what do we want our state to look like in 2035 or 2040 or 2050? And then our policy should largely sort of work in that direction. If you think about tax policy in the state of Indiana, it's sort of a hodgepodge of reforms or relief that we've provided over the years. A lot of it very good, a lot of very hard votes taken, so I don't want to minimize that. A lot has been done. But, you know, as we think about where we want to be in 2040 with our population, well, you know, if, as an example, if we want to grow folks who are, you know, mid-career, younger families in Indiana, which seems to be our lifeblood, I mean, it's the only way, growing those populations, the only way we're going to continue to grow as a state. Well, then our tax policy needs to reflect that, and shifting the tax burden from older folks onto mid-career professionals is something that we ought to be really heavily debating. And that's just one example. And I think part of the challenge with that longer-term thinking is that, and this won't surprise you, I think everybody knows that intuitively, but folks who live in 2 or 4 year cycles generally aren't precluded of, you know, or aren't predisposed to be thinking that way. And so that sort of strategic thinking, as opposed to thinking about, okay, so I heard from this set of constituents at Doors this year, now we're heading into an election, or we're heading into a session, so I want to work on these issues, is two very different things. And that might be one of the reasons that you've seen a lot of the sort of direction generally over the last 20 years at least, I think it's changed some, but the direction for the state from an agenda standpoint coming from the executive, not necessarily from the legislature, even though the legislature in our Constitution is far more powerful. And I think part of it is because that ability to sort of weather the ups and downs of the political space is generally a little easier in the executive. I think you all know this, but just the constant communication on behalf of the business community or even the nonprofit community to us is really important. I mean, Jim can speak to this, but there are so many really complicated issues. We tend to be generalists in the legislature, right? I mean, the agency folks and obviously the folks who do what you do are experts in your fields, are policy experts in your fields, and we tend to be generalists other than whatever area we work in on a daily, in a full-time capacity. So for me to understand what's really going on for folks with disabilities in housing, I have to hear from you. Otherwise, I mean, I can do my own research, or I can hear from other legislators that I engage with, but I need to understand that. And the only way I can understand that is by having some engagement coming from the private sector. Same with Medicaid or public health or education. I mean, we don't generally live in these spaces. So having that constant two-way communication is really important. The other thing too is, and I'll just say this with you, it's important for chambers, schools, school districts, organizations that represent school districts and school personnel to be honest brokers as well. Because one of the things I can tell you is that it wears on you when you have the same folks that are coming in and sort of making the same argument, and you're going, well, that's, we've seen this movie before. That may not really be accurate. And so the best advocates, the people who really do effectively move the needle in the State House, the people that you engage with, and they're honest brokers, and you know you're getting sort of a clear rundown of what's really going on, and they're willing to acknowledge some of the difficulties that you face as a legislator as well.
15: Yeah, what's your favorite part of the job?
13: I enjoy the policy aspect. I've always... I like to think I was decent staff. I was pretty good staff. A lot of what I did for the principals that I worked for, was think bigger, think holistically about where they ought to be driving the state or taking the state as a matter of policy or operations at the agency level. And I enjoy that aspect. So for me, number one, when you walk in that building, I know it's easy to get sort of jaded and, you walk in and sort of in the middle of a session, you probably walk in and you're sort of like, oh man, another day in this building. But actually, when you stop and you think about it, you know this because you're in there every day. It really is a wonderful place. Generally, people are wonderful. The staff and the executive are great. Our staff are fantastic, good people. It's an honor to get in there and be able to do some of the things that we get to do as working on some of these policy issues. And the fact is, we've had 20 years of what I would call a pretty good run. We've made some really tough decisions over those two decades. But those investments have paid off. They've positioned us to be globally competitive for investment. This cliche about punching above our weight, but we really do punch above our weight. When I talk to my friends in Washington or Miami or New York and I say, you should come visit us, and they're like, well, it's Indiana. Why am I going to go visit? And then they come out here and they're like, man, this is incredible. And when they understand the investments that are happening here that are not happening in a lot of those other places, it really is an incredible thing. It doesn't happen by accident. It happens because, people in the legislature and people in the executive make hard decisions and have made hard decisions. And so to be able to be in those conversations is a blessing and is the part of the job that I really enjoy.
14: Interesting. Thanks for sharing that. Great question. As you think about, you've got a long history of working closely with the legislature from the outside in a number of different roles in the past, and now being in that House caucus. What would you say has surprised you?
13: Certainly the environment has changed. I mean, the electorate has changed. Let's just be honest. I think for both parties, the electorate has changed. And so that changes the tone sometimes in the building. One of the changes that I saw specifically was that, some of the old lines that I used to work with or we used to rely on to sort of temper the caucuses and drive towards, block out noise and drive towards good policy are no longer there. And there's been a lot of turnover from that standpoint. So we have a lot of new faces. And again, we're not in an environment that lends itself a whole lot to being able to spend a ton of time digging into real deep policy, right? I mean, you're sort of jumping from election to election, cycle to cycle. And unless you're somebody who wants to be in that building in the off season, spending time talking to folks in agencies or engaging with other stakeholders, it's easy to sort of just jump from election to election. And then when you get into caucus, you want to have like serious policy debates, but people have to be ready to engage in those conversations. And I think that's the piece that maybe has changed the most that I've seen from my time in the executive to now. It's also obviously different just being in the caucus room. It's a different relationship that you have with folks. And like I said, in these roles, you have a chance to visit with folks in other states that do similar work. And you know, and when we were in, when I was in Miami, we were lobbyists. I dealt a lot with the executive and the legislative branch in Miami, I mean in Florida. And I can tell you that both on the Democrat and the Republican side in Indiana, we have really good, talented people. I mean, we have people who are thoughtful, good-hearted, want to work. You know, you're not always going to agree with them, but that want to work on these issues and want to be thoughtful about it. So we're very fortunate from that standpoint.
14: It's great to hear. From afar, you don't really know, like, hey, what's it look like behind the scenes? So you're great to get a little,
13: I mean, Jim can speak to that. Yeah. I think everybody gets along. I think there's a lot of the misnomer is, or the misconception is that, you know, there's this massive division between the parties and nobody talks to each other or whatever. And, you know, certainly there's some sharp elbows on some topics, but most of the stuff we do is consensus. Most of the stuff is bipartisan, or a lot of it is unanimous. And, you know, even where it's not, I mean, let's talk about this past year. We had a Marion County, I had a Marion County judiciary bill that I carried that was hard. We had been working on it since the previous July. You know, we imposed some things on the Marion County Judiciary. We worked very closely with them to get their input, if not buy-in. And it changed when it went to the Senate. And when it went to the Senate and changed, and some people will say for the better, some people not, but when it came back, it was a little bit of a different bill. And that became a contentious conversation with some folks because of the aspects of Marion County Judiciary that we were talking about. You know, so, but I have a wonderful relationship with Greg Porter. I have a wonderful relationship with Cherish Pryor, and I was able to talk to them, and they weren't happy, and I still got lit up on the floor. But afterwards, I went over and said to Greg, hey, you know, thank you for your comments or whatever, and that's that. I served with Greg on the board of the sports corp. So okay. I think it's okay that we have. People generally don't like this, right? Well, it should all be sort of kumbaya. That's not how this is going to work. And by the way, I don't think that's healthy. I think it's okay that there is some real hard fights on the floor and in caucus and whatever. I think that's totally fine. But we need to do better at keeping it civil. We need to do better at not making it personal. I think that's where a lot of people just disengage with politics now. It's okay if it's hard. Let's just not make this personal. Or
14: yeah, it makes perfect sense. So kind of spinning that, looking forward, what do you see as some of the most pressing issues facing our state on the local level, our communities?
13: Healthcare costs are still a challenge, and there's debate as to how drastic that problem is. But I think if you're anybody that has dealt with, you know, the hospital system or had a healthcare emergency, you felt it regardless of your socioeconomic status. You felt it. I think continuing to push our hospitals, which, by the way, I think are really important from an economic development standpoint in our state and are generally good actors, and I enjoy working with them, but I think continuing to push them to find those efficiencies, find ways to deliver that care in a way that's more affordable, but also push our insurance providers as well to meet halfway, I think is a challenge that we're going to have to continue to struggle with. And by the way, it's a place where it's a little frustrating because we don't control all the levers. You know, the feds control a lot of have a lot of the oversight responsibility for the insurance industry, and so that sort of handcuffs us from what we're able to do on that standpoint. You know, so from that standpoint, so that's always going to be a challenge. And by the way, 2030 is a very serious Medicaid cliff that we are facing. And so anybody that tells you, well, we're heading into, you know, the forecast will be, you know, our revenues are going to be forecast, and so we're going to be in a healthier position. I mean, yeah, we should be in a healthier position economically or financially than we anticipated being, but that money goes real quick when you've got a hole the size of the Medicaid hole that I think is coming into, that we know is coming in 29 and 30. So just planning for that. I think at the local level, look, we've taken some significant steps in changing local taxation. I don't think there's any doubt about that. It was intentional. A lot of the drive was to push decision making and accountability back on the locals and have locals eat what they kill. That has impacts on the schools, as you all know better than I do. And I have those conversations, and, you know. And so what we're trying to do is, and so number one, I think that's a challenge for communities to find ways to exist in this environment, make the case when appropriate and necessary to their constituents that revenue has to be, you know, you're going to raise revenue for schools, but also finding ways to deliver education and an education system at a lower cost is critical. And same with our cities and our counties. And I think the constraint that we've put, which we're continuing to tweak on locals, is going to force everybody to make some really difficult decisions. And so that's going to be a challenge for sure. And we can go deeper on Senate Bill 1 if you'd like, but I think that's coming as well. And then the last thing I'll say is we have to continue, and this is specifically for you all on the business side in particular. I think when we think about the new model of delivering education, there is going to be an element of this that is experiential learning. We've already embedded that in the system. And some folks will say that the pendulum swung a little far, but it'll find its balance. But I think most of us would not disagree at this point that there has to be some element of hands-on, applicable learning in at least in the secondary space. I think for many years, and I don't mean this as in a negative way as it sounds, but I think for many years the schools were sort of hesitant to embrace that, right? It just wasn't the model. I think it wasn't the model, and it wasn't how most educators came up and those kinds of things. I think we're past that. I think most schools and school systems embrace that generally, right, and want to make those relationships work. I think the bigger challenge that we face right now is actually the employer class. I think when you talk to employers, every employer will tell you, oh, sure, we've got a shortage, and sure, we need people. We need quality people. But very few of them actually engage in a meaningful way with their schools. And some of them don't know how to do it. But some don't want to do it. And part of it is some manage against quarterly earning reports. And this doesn't really show up in a P&L the way it should. They talk about turnover, but it doesn't really show up that way, right? So in some places, there just aren't enough employers. So I think if we're going to continue to go down this road, we've got to challenge employers and continue to push employers and give employers the tools to engage in a meaningful way with their schools so that our kids, if we're going to challenge our kids to focus on experiential learning or challenge our families on that front, then they've got to have a place to go.
14: Yeah, it's got to be a two-way buy-in.
13: That's right. 100%.
14: Sounds a little bit similar to what you were talking about earlier as far as the challenges at State House. The short-term, hey, this is what I'm hearing now, and these are things that that we want you to address, whether it's a stakeholder or a voter, versus, hey, what's the long-term, and how do we incentivize that long-term? So here's some similar themes there. Let's talk a little bit. You touched on a little bit of that local policy, SEA 1. As a school district, we hear a lot of SEA 1.
13: Yeah.
14: Our partners here, our friends also at the Chamber, the City of Lawrence, very involved in the Chamber locally. But new challenges for all of us. New opportunities potentially as well. Be interested to hear a little bit more about that. Certainly we're seeing a lot of districts, school districts, that is, hey, we're talking about a referendum this fall. Yeah. You've got it. It's either going to be 2026 or you're looking at the next general in 28. So forcing some big decisions to be made. And as they strategize and navigate that, I'd just love to get a little more of your perspective on that. Thoughts of how that might look locally, district to district, or, you know, city to city, town to town. Is that the intended consequence? Like what's the end goal?
13: Yeah. So let me talk first about what the reform actually does, or what the intent was for it to do. And again, I can go probably about this deep, right? We've got staff that can go deeper, so I'm not going to editorialize. And if I don't know it, I'm not going to make it up. So I'm going to tell you my...
14: Sure.
13: Right.
14: Appreciate it.
13: Okay. So there were three components to it that we tried to accomplish. Well, two that we tried to accomplish at a high level, and then one that we're having to deal with, which we know is the root of the problem, the real root of the problem, I think. And that's assessments. I think in the assessment process. Our goal really was twofold. One was to provide immediate relief in response to what we were hearing.
14: Mm-hmm.
13: Right, right. So with the 10% or the $300 credit, it's a credit that's right off your bill.
14: Mm-hmm.
13: And then, of course, ramping up to 2031, two-thirds of your net assessed value being deducted from your property taxes. So what I tell folks, which journalists who report on this have a real hard time reporting this. I don't think it's malicious. I think they just don't understand. It's complicated, and they don't always understand this. In 2031, you will be paying property taxes on a third of your net assessed value, and that's pretty significant relief from where we are right now. That's a big jump. In addition to the $300, which doesn't go, or the 10%, which doesn't go away, and the 1% tax caps that already exist, that's a pretty significant lowering of your tax liabilities, people's tax liabilities. Now, we know that referendum, library fees, townships, you know, it's all layered on top of the 1%, right? Which is why when I go to a door and I said, well, you know, there's property tax caps, and they said, have you seen my bill? And it's true. All of that is sort of layered on top, which is part of the challenge. But the goal was to provide that immediate relief. And then it was to try to reform the system. So we've got, you know, just talking to my local, referring to my cities or my county, or speaking to my superintendents.
14: Sure.
13: Okay. The levy-based system currently that we have is different than anybody else, any family or anybody else would do finances. I mean, it just is, right? I mean, saying here's what we have today, here's our population, so what does the rate need to be in order to collect this amount of money to keep doing what we're doing? It's just not how you would do your home finances. That's not, you know, I don't say, well, I want to live a million-dollar life, so I got to have $1 million salary. Somebody's got to pay me. I say, well, here's what I can charge for my work. This is what I make. So now this is what I have to live within, right? Well, we don't do that. We haven't done that under the levy-based system. It's a different system. We also have a system that, and this was part of the chairman's effort to decouple, when he says decouple LIT from the levy, right? If you grew fast, if your levy is high, you collect more of the LIT that comes from the county, the local income tax that's generated from the county. Well, that just incentivizes levies to go up. And, of course, everybody's a lot of places are hitting their tax caps. So as a taxpayer, I'm only going to pay so much. But the levy continues to go up, which means rates continue to go up, which means that allows me to draw down more LIT. Well, that's a sort of perverse incentive for schools and for governments, for local governments, local units of government to lower their rates and lower their levies, keep government in check. So we tried to, the goal was to decouple those things and essentially say, you're going to go to a rate-based system, you're going to eat what you kill, here's what you're getting in property taxes, and anything else that you want to generate for cities, you can raise LIT. And cities weren't able to raise LIT before, right? We've given them a 1.2% cap. That's the cap LIT that now they can use, they can tap into. We've also put the counties in charge of some, you know, given county oversight over some of these distributions that are going to townships or libraries or other, you know, other local non-municipal local units of government that now are relying on the county, right, to approve their 0.4% or their 0.2% or whatever rates for taxation, with the hope that now at the county level, at least there's some controls down the chain. Now, in all candor, that does create, like we talked about, strains on local units of government. I believe very strongly in the economic development efforts that we've made for 20 years and how they positioned us, as I talked about before. We need to continue to make it, places like where I live, I want them to continue to make investments in quality of life and parks. Our library is a gem. I'm in my library with my kids every weekend. My wife is probably there now with the kids. We want those things to be able to continue to thrive because those are magnets for talent, and we are in a talent game. The new name of the game is talent, and it has been for some time. And so you got to have places that people want to live in. And that means amenities people want. So we cannot handcuff local units of government to the point where they can't make those investments. But the goal is for local units of government to go to their constituents and go, this is the kind of community that we want to be. This is what that costs. And so here's what we need you to pay.
14: Makes sense.
13: And then locals can hold their local governments accountable. I think there are some tweaks that we're going to have to continue to make. I want to, you know, I know it's very popular with business groups. And so I'm not like breaking news here or anything. Not that I could. But Abdul, but I do want to revisit the conversation of business personal property tax, and we gave a pretty significant BPP cut in when we implemented the law, and I know why. I get it. But man, you know, my communities that I represent are a little better positioned, right? I mean, we have high income earners. We're going to continue to have high income earners. Our net assessed value is going to continue to grow. But we've got places around the state that don't have those built-in advantages and are heavily reliant on BPP.
5: 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That'll do it for this edition of Indiana Issues. We appreciate you all being with us. And by the way, for you dads out there in the audience, happy Father's Day. I'm Abdul Hakeem Shabazz. Thank you for joining us. We'll talk to you next time here on Indiana Issues.
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21: 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Giannis watching full swing, moving day at the U.S. Open, and familiar foes go at it in the W. We take you right to the diamond, though. Mets, Phillies, Christopher Sanchez on the mound for Philly. Strong night from him, but this one was all about the bats. And take your pick in the first.
17: 2-0, and Harper swings, hits a high fly ball deep right field. Back at the wall is Wagaman looking up, and it is gone. And Harper with a towering solo shot to straightaway right field. It's his 16th of the year, and the Phillies lead 1-0.
21: Sports Radio 94 WIP. Then in the third, Kyle Schwarber gets going.
17: The pitch. Swung on, hit deep. And it's on its way to the second deck. Kyle Schwarber way up into the second deck. How do you do it, partner? I mean, are you kidding me? That's number 26 on the season. It's 4-0 Phillies.
21: Schwarber went yard again minutes later, and it's an 8-run third for Philadelphia. We moved to the fifth. Harper saw Schwarber's two home runs and said, I'll raise you.
17: On Harper, here's the pitch. Swung on, line towards left center field. That'll be down for a hit. It's going to go up the alley and all the way to the wall. Turner will score. Schwarber is coming around third. He's going to score. Harper's going to try for third. The throw home is not in time. Harper throws his hands in the air, pumps a fist. He's got a triple, and he's just hit for the cycle.
22: Now there's some emotion from Bryce Harper we haven't seen in a while.
17: The first Philly to hit for the cycle in 2023.
21: And only the sixth player in baseball in the last 50 years to hit for the cycle in the fifth inning or earlier. And guess what? Schwarber wasn't done yet either. In the seventh, Phillies up 13-3.
17: 1-1, the pitch. Swung on, hit high in the air, deep right field. If it's fair, it is gone. It is gone! Right down the line, Kyle Schwarber, number three on the night, 28 on the year for the major league leader. He's driven in six runs this evening, and the Phillies now lead it 15-3.
22: Mercy.
21: Schwarber's fifth career three home run game, tied for the fourth most in MLB history. And with that, Philly mauls the Mets 15-3. Most runs they've scored this season. Bryce Harper, have a night. The cycle, first of his career. Kyle Schwarber, have a night. Three home runs, 28 this season, pads his lead in the majors. Sanchez, have a night. Tossed six innings, a one-run ball. Harper, after the game, on the last time he hit for the cycle.
23: College, yeah. Super regionals, 7-for-7, four homers in a cycle. So, yeah, pretty cool.
21: All right, so not that he remembers or anything. Schwarber with more on the offensive outburst and trying to look out for his boy.
0: know, I think it was just pretty cool overall night in general. You have Bryce there, you know, with the cycle and, you know, being on fair space. It was funny. We kind of talked about it before. I was like, you know, you got to aim at Monty's angle, you know. And then he gets up there and he hits the ball left center field. I was like, oh, man. I asked Paco. I was like, hey, Pac, if, you know, I get in a rundown, say if I'm going to get hosed at home, you know, can I get in a rundown and get him to third base? Would that be a triple? And so, but, you know, I was just, we were all focused on just trying to make sure that he gets to third base there. We knew as soon as he hits and it gets into the gap, you know he's going to go.
21: Hey, it's a team sport. Certainly was tonight. Tune in for baseball action later tonight as the Phillies host the Mets. Coverage begins at 6:30 p.m. Eastern on ESPN Radio and the ESPN app. Brewers Braves on ESPN Radio, two of the top four records in baseball. Chris Sale on the hill for Atlanta, going for the series here after beating Mizorowski on Friday night. Milwaukee countered with lefty Kyle Harrison. We pick it up in the fifth, 0-0, and Ozzie Albies at the

0: two players on rookie deals, and then it's the draft picks. Remember, Milwaukee's got the 10th pick in the draft. Miami's got the 13th pick in the draft. They can send two future picks in 30 and 32. They've got some swap rights here. So I do think Miami's got right now has the best package out there. But we've got to get some clarity here. The draft's right around the corner on Tuesday night.
1: So will he take his talents to Miami? We've seen it before. And speaking of the NBA draft, as Mark said, it's Tuesday night. With just a few days remaining until the first pick is announced, we're still waiting to see whose name it is. This one felt like a done deal for a while. But ESPN NBA draft analyst Jeremy Wu says, not so fast. Wu on SportsCenter.
2: The Wizards are narrowing down their choice here to two players, Darren Peterson and A.J. DiBonsa. That was the major news that Shams Charania and I reported this week. Now, the strategy here is interesting. Darren Peterson will only visit the Wizards. He's not planning to go anywhere else. He's putting himself in position to go number one. He's trying to help the Wizards feel comfortable with him as a candidate after his weird year at Kansas. Now, DiBonsa, also very much in the mix. He went to Washington and Utah. He has, you know, is a candidate in both spots. The Wizards have a tough call to make. But I think we'll see what they land on Tuesday. But they've been very, very radio silent out of Washington. And it's, you know, the kind of the big mystery around the league right now is which direction they're going to go.
1: Man, ready for this one. NBA Draft is on ESPN Radio Tuesday and Wednesday at 7:30 p.m. Eastern Time with Alan Hahn, P.J. Carlissimo, Corey Alexander, and Seth Greenberg. 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Big day for the U.S. men's national team on Friday. No Pulisic, no problem. U.S. clinched a spot in the round of 32 with a 2-0 win over Australia. Then, just after midnight, won Group D when Turkey lost to Paraguay. They clinched the group with a game to spare for the first time in history. So just how good is this U.S. team? Apple TV's Callum Williams joined Hammer and Emmett with more.
3: This is the best group the U.S. have ever had. And so finishing at the top of this group is a really good look. I would say people said that they thought that they should finish top of this group. That was never the expectation in my eyes because the group had some really good individuals. If you look at Australia, you look at Paraguay and Turkey, they're all very good teams. And the U.S. has proven there that they're actually better than all of them. This is the time to shine. This is the stage where you prove that. And the U.S. have done it so far. What I will say is let's not get too carried away because, and I say this with the utmost amount of respect, it's Paraguay and it's Australia. The U.S. haven't done this against France and Germany. If that was the case, then I think I'd certainly be much more inclined to agree with you. But look, right now, it's a very, very good start. Right now, I think it's a tournament that's full of possibilities for the U.S. Right now, there's every reason to be optimistic for sure.
1: Without a doubt. So the U.S. knows it's out of the group stage. To face who, though? SiriusXM's Tommy Smith with Marty and McGee.
4: If you listen to all the experts, and of course all those experts always know, it looks like they're going to get Bosnia and Herzegovina, which would be a good draw for the U.S. It would be a very good draw. And if they get over them, then they could get Belgium. Now, that might be a different kettle of fish, because Belgium have gone through a golden age of players. They're not as good as they were, but they're still fairly good. So the U.S., to win the World Cup, guys, there's a lot of hurdles yet.
1: So in the meantime, the U.S. with one more to go in group play against Turkey. That'll be Thursday, June 25th. First touch will be 10 p.m. Eastern time. SportsCenter All Night, ESPN Radio, back to baseball. Orioles, Dodgers, Yamamoto on the hill for L.A. He's gone 8-plus innings his last two appearances. Orioles losers in 5 of their last 6 games. We pick this one up in the fourth.
5: The Orioles' hottest hitter, right on right, with the bases loaded and 2 outs. Ground ball, third base side, down the line. That's a fair ball, and off the glove of Edmund. Tavares will score. Cows are behind him. They're going to give Mayo the stop sign, and it's a 2-RBI double. He's Alexander. 3-0 Orioles.
1: WBAL, Baltimore led 3-0 heading into the bottom of the ninth. L.A. added 2 runs. It wasn't enough, though. The Orioles win this one 3-2. Blue Jays, Cubs. Cubs have been hot in June. Both teams trying to stay in the race within their divisions. Chicago looked like it'd run away with it for a while. And then in the sixth,
6: 1-0 on PCA. The pitch swung on, hit in the air, deep right field. It's got a chance. Gone. Pete Rowe Armstrong with a home run to right. Cubs lead 5-0.
1: 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But someone forgot to tell the Blue Jays it was not over. 2 innings later.
7: The 3-2 pitch to Guerrero. And he rips a line drive base hit into center field. And Springer turns the corner at third, and he will dive in safely at home. The Blue Jays have tied the game 5-5.
1: 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Then, same inning, knotted at 5.
7: The 2-1 pitch, and Okamoto gets underneath it, sends it on a solid ride, out to left field, it's into the stands! Kazuma Okamoto launches a 3-run bomb, and the Blue Jays have taken an 8-5 lead at Wrigley.
8: This might be the moment. This might be the Bo Bichette at Texas moment.
1: That one again from Sportsnet 590, the Fan, and that would be enough. The Blue Jays win it 8-6. Jays improved to 2-7 this season when trailing by 5-plus runs after the 6th inning. They're the only team in Major League Baseball with multiple wins when trailing by 5-plus after the 6th. Red Sox Mariners, different stories for these two this season. Red Sox all but out of it. Seattle in the driver's seat in the AL West. We look at this one in the top of the 4th.
9: All right, he's due.
10: Here's the 2-0, and it is driven high into center field. Julio Rodriguez on the run, at the track, at the wall! He was due! A homer! Willier goes out of here to straightaway center, and it's 2-1 Red Sox.
1: WEEI 93.7 FM, and the Red Sox would win it 5-1. White Sox, Tigers. Tigers edged Chicago on Friday night to take game one. White Sox hoping to stay in the lead in the AL Central. Tied at 1 in the 6th.
11: Shot, diving attempt by the second baseman Antonacci off his glove. Torkelson coming home. Throw from Montgomery, not in time. Gets by the catcher Romo, and down to second goes Alvin. Line drive, single. Torkelson scores. Tigers take a 2-1 lead in the 6th.
1: 97.1 the Ticket. Tigers get the dub here 4-1 and take the series over the AL Central leaders. Tigers now with back-to-back wins over the White Sox after losing 4 straight prior. Padres, Rangers, rough go recently for San Diego, hoping to right the ship today. Rangers in the thick of it in a tightly contested AL West. We skip ahead to the 8th.
12: First pitch swinging, barrel, ground ball right side, into right, and a base hit. Taylor will come in to tie the game. Jackson Merrill's third hit of the day has made it 3-3 here in the 8th.
1: 97.3 the Fan. This one needed extras, so we'll move to the top of the 10th.
12: 2-0, here's the pitch. Manny swings, hits it in the air, deep to left center field. Freeman's going back, he turns to watch. This one, gonna go! Manny Machado, a 3-run go-ahead homer in the 10th. And the Padres are back ahead. It's 6-3.
1: 6th go-ahead home run in extra innings for Machado, and the Padres seal it 6-4. The Padres are now 3-1 in extra inning games this season. The Rangers, 2-6 in their last 8 games overall. They have been outscored 58-30 in that span. Angels Athletics. Athletics have owned the Angels as of late, won 5 straight in the series. Angels just trying to collect some dubs.
10: Here's the next pitch. This is hit high in the air. This ball's well hit, and this ball is out of here. That is a home run for Guzman. So he has connected again in this series. Tail the tape, 376. That's his second home run, and they've both come in this series, and the Angels add on. It's now 7-0.
1: 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The Angels win it here 7-0. The Angels shut out their opponent for the 7th time this season, tied with the Red Sox for 3rd most such games in the American League behind the Yankees and the Rangers. They each have 8. And the Angels snap a streak of 5 straight losses versus the Athletics. We're not done in the W. More when SportsCenter All Night continues. 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

0: runs for the Mets as things just continue to spiral. They're certainly, I think, going to be sellers. They've got a lot of searching to do. And again, not just because of yesterday, but just because how the season is going.
1: You should have to stop your season when you give up 200. Kyle Schwarber hit two 450-plus-foot home runs in the same inning. That's when you should just say, we were discontinuing this season. We're done. We're done. And I think Mets fans wouldn't argue. Nobody would be like, we need our Mets. No. They're good.
0: Just ride the wave of the Knicks championship till football season.
1: Yeah, they're good.
0: Mets do try to bounce back tonight. Tune in for baseball tonight. 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
15: The Mike- Miami Heat have been trying to get Giannis for months. We have no deal.
16: If anybody can make that kind of trade where Giannis is going to fit your basketball team, to me, that team makes the most sense if you're the Oklahoma City Thunder.
17: If I'm the Boston Celtics and I haven't won a championship in a couple of years, bringing Giannis in, if I can fit him into what I do, I think that would be the perfect fit.
18: I don't think you have to rearrange your franchise for Giannis. I do think Giannis would be better utilized when he has strong leadership from a head coach and starting from a front office.
0: Jimmy Haslam and the Bucks had placed an artificial deadline for the NBA draft as to when they wanted a resolution in the Giannis matter, and that day is coming quickly. It's coming up Tuesday and Wednesday, coverage beginning 7:30 p.m. Eastern here on ESPN Radio and the ESPN app. It's the best week ever on ESPN Radio, along with Jordan Renan. I'm Gabe Neitzel, and the Giannis sweepstakes are heating up. Miami has always seemingly been involved trying to go out and get another superstar, something that they have been desperate for the last handful of years as they try to get closer. Maybe Boston's involved, apparently Minnesota calling in. So let's check in with Bobby Marks, ESPN NBA insider on the 7 a.m. Sports Center. He broke down what team has the best chance to trade for Giannis before Tuesday.
19: I'm still in the belief it's Miami, because when you look at Giannis, it's the superstar checklist of three things that Miami has here. It's the win now player. When you look at a player like Tyler Hero, remember, you've got to get

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13: 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Who knows? And also World Cup conversation and more. 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
2: 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It's going to be deep in the season. And while I am overflowing with enthusiasm and belief, I do understand that it's going to take a minute. It's going to take a minute for this team. It's going to take a minute for their leader. But I do believe in it all.
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6: Father God, thank you for the gift of life, creation, and the high calling of fatherhood. This Father's Day, God, we pray for all the dads and those that desire to be dads around the world, for your blessing and wisdom to rest upon them. And of course, God, we say thank you for being the ultimate Father for us. And so, Lord, as we get ready to go racing, we pray for our drivers, our teams, safety personnel, and these great fans that we would have an exciting and a safe day of racing. But most of all, God, we say thank you for the abundant peace available through Jesus, in whose name I pray. Amen.
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